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right, all right. We just listened to a new one from Leon Bridges. It's quite a, a transition away from his previous stuff. You know, his previous stuff was really, really soulful, and this was really dancey. And I love it. I love it. So he just came out with a few singles from his upcoming new album, Happiness Anytime. And the other single is great, too. I think there's three. They all sound good. So we'll probably listen to some more in future episodes. We also listened to Emma Jean Thackeray with Save Me from her 2025 album, Weirdo. I love that album name. So good. And Tim Atlas with Lighthouse. That was the deluxe version from his 2025 deluxe version album of Enchanté. And also listened to a new one from Tokyo Tea Room, a track called All Night from their new album, Feel Forever. And we kicked off the set with Rodrigo y Gabriela,

0: All right. 6:40 p.m. That means we're coming up on one last set. Oh my gosh, I see someone calling. And I'm so sorry, I cannot answer your phone call right now. But call me during this next set, and I promise I'll answer the phone. Okay, well, you're tuning to This and That. I'm your host, Siobhan Von T. Always such a blast to be here with y'all, and tonight really flew by. I'm like, I can't believe it's already 6:41 p.m. What? Anyways, we listened to a new one from Jordan Raque. I mean, if we're pronouncing his last name in the Japanese way, it would be Rakei, but who knows. The new track is called Enemies, from his upcoming album, A Safe Place to Be Wild. And wow, that's such a great track. I don't know. You know, I only dabble in this artist and his tracks, but this new one came out and it's just so catchy. It's just one of those ones you want to sing along to. I don't know. I love it. And a new one from Balthus called Motion for Ashra. That's a single. And let's see. Oh, we also listened to Laura Muvala featuring Cynthia Erivo. Ooh. A single from them called It Would Be. New one from Nicholas Payton and Butcher Brown called Pursuance from their new album, A Supreme Blue. And we kicked off the set with Fergus McCready, a track called Red Deer from that new album, The Shealing Companion Pieces. Okay, well, I'm going to stop talking so we can get to our last set of music here on This and That. We'll be right back after this break.
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that makes another episode of This and That. Thank you so much for tuning in. We're going to end it with Silk Sonic's Love's Train from their 2021 album, An Evening with Silk Sonic. We also listened to a new one from the Womack Sisters, If I Let You. A new one from Kelly Finnegan called The Hurting Truth. And actually, he will be playing with the Monophonics here in town August 7th at Neuralux. Listen to a new one from Cinnamon Gum, Mary Liz, and we kicked it off with the Hunter Tones, Thank You, featuring Rachel Price. Well, thank you for tuning in always. It's always the highlight of my week. So stick around for It's Now, Right Now, here on Radio Boise. See you next week.

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4: Hey, you're listening to It's Not Right Now here on Radio Boise. I'm your host, Grant Olson, and I've got a lot of exciting stuff for you tonight because it's so fun hanging out with you. I like playing you cool records. I've been digging through a lot of Lovers Rock stuff, which we're going to start with. This one, Karen Dixon, she's covering a Denise Williams song, which is one of my favorites. It's called I Want to Be Free.

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We've got a few more lovers rock songs. This one, a real fun one. Mad Professor produced it for a woman named Deborah Glasgow. It's kind of like Loretta Lynn's Fifth City, called My Thing.

0: 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Your car can make so many sounds on its way out. Sputtering, backfiring, coughing when it's had a hard time starting. 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And we'll turn that sentimental hunk of metal into deep cuts and provocative conversations on the airwaves.
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2: Hey, it's 7:43. You're listening to It's Now Right Now here on Radio Boise. I'm your host, Grant Olson, and we just heard Dambala with a song called Lorraine. Before that, Marcia Aitken with Trinity doing My Man, Blouse and Skirt, a reprise of the sort of collaboration. I'm Still in Love with You in Three-Piece Suit. Very nice. Cool You by Gregory Isaacs was before that, and we opened up the set with Deborah Glasgow with My Thing. We're through all the Lover's Rock. I'm sorry. We'll do more next week. I promise. I can guarantee it's going to happen. I shouldn't guarantee anything. But we are going to stay in early 80s Great Britain with some street soul, British sophisticated pop, Brit funk. There's all kinds of labels. I don't know. All I know is this band's called Loose Ends, and this song's called Hanging on a String.

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4: Hey, it's 8 p.m. on the dot, and you're listening to It's Now Right Now here on Radio Boise. I'm your host, Grant Olson. It's been so nice. We've gotten to spend some time together. Only an hour. Well, I've been here for an hour. You can come and go. Anyway, Featureless Ghost there with Brain Case from the EP called Biologically Sound Cyber Bodies. Gosh, I really like them. Before that, you heard Zeke Manyika with Red Hot International. Loose Ends opened that set up with Hanging on a String. I think the connections would all make sense if I didn't have to talk in between songs, but I know that you like to know what you're hearing, and I'm happy to tell you. It's always nice to have a little talk here and there. But I think it's a really fascinating way all of this connects tonight, from the Featureless Ghost into this next piece, which is a thing a friend told me about recently. It's a band, I believe they're Bolivian. Wild. Los Tutanaca. I don't really understand how to describe it. Primitive electro. It's just wildly beautiful. And crazy. And you're going to love this. I'm not going to try to pronounce the song, but it translates to Where Will You Be?

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2: 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You're listening. It's Now Right Now here on Radio Boise. I'm your host, Grant Olson. You just heard Sesteto Bologna with Dawn in Peking, a Cuban band. Really killer. Before that, El Gran Silencio with Iguana. Joanne Castle did Tico Tico. Before that, you'd Fito Olivares with Juana la Cubana. Los Lobos did Anselma, and we open up the set with Los Tutanaca with a beautiful track from their newest EP called Waka. Just look it all up. You're going to go crazy. Speaking of going crazy, we're going to stay... Well, we're going to go some cool places here. This is actually a wild transition. This is Los Povos Reales with Tu Eres Mi Placer.

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1: Oh, Lord, Shalom Lakem. 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Everybody say, yeah, yeah, yeah, Kumbaya. 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
0: Lakem.
1: Shalom Lakem. 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
2: 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You're listening to It's Now Right Now here on Radio Boise. I'm your host, Grant Olson, and we just heard a lot of really great music. John Cage is the writer. It's from an album called Voice and Instruments. That song was called Experiences Number 2, featuring Robert Wyatt on lead vocal. Before that, you heard Nick Mason, the drummer from Pink Floyd, from his album Nick Mason's Fictitious Sports, which is actually a Carla Bley record in all but name. She wrote the music and lyrics. She brought her band to record. Nick Mason did play drums on it, but also on that song and 7 of the 8 songs, Robert Wyatt sings lead vocals. Wervin. God, that's great. Before that, you heard a different John Cage song from the same Voices and Instruments record, this one called Forever and Sunsmell, featuring, that's right, Carla Bley on lead vocal this time. Oh, it's all so exciting when it all connects like a puzzle. Before they heard NT, and they're also all a cappella, obviously, with minor percussion. So we had a little a cappella stuff before that. NTU Small Tigers with Gumbaya, and Ladysmith Black Mambazo with Don't Forget. Speaking of South Africa, before that, you heard Johnson Makalali with Joyce Number 2, featuring a lot of accordion, because we had so much accordion, including Los Pavos Reales with Tu Eres Mi Placer. Let's stay a cappella. This, so nice, from the English Folk Revival. Tim Hart and Maddie Pryor from Steel Eye Span, The Bay of Biscay.

0: I am Werner Herzog from Bavaria, and you are listening to KRBX 89.9 FM Caldwell, Boise, community radio for Boise and beyond.
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5: 903 here, you're listening to Radio Boise. I'm your host, Grant Olson, a little show called It's Now Right Now. We've been hanging out for a couple hours. I've been here for a couple hours. You can come and go. But I've been here, and it's been great. We just heard a little run of delicious English folk revival. That was the Incredible String Band with Seagull from their album Earthspan. Just startlingly perfect. Before they heard Dave Swarbrick from Fairport Convention playing his fiddle on a song called My Singing Bird. We open up that set with Tim Hart and Matty Pryor doing Bay of Biscay. Coming up now, this Don Everly without his brother Phil. It's in the period when they were having a little bit of a trouble, sibling rivalry. Anyway, this from his album Sunset Towers, Southern California.

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2: 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You're listening to It's Now Right Now here on Radio Boise. I'm your host, Grant Olson. You just heard Bull Moose Jackson, a song called I Never Loved Anyone But You. Before that, Winona Carr sang Should I Ever Love Again. The Cowboy Junkies sang You Will Be Loved Again. Laura Marling sang My Friends. We open up that set with Don Everly with Southern California. Coming up now, this, Julia Lee. Nobody knows you when you're down and out.

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I'm not at home, but if it's love,

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2: 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You're listening It's Now Right Now here on Radio Boise. I'm your host, Grant Olson. You just heard Lester Young with Ghost of a Chance from his perfect record, Blue Lester. It's just startling. Before that, you heard Coleman Hawkins with Picasso, one of the rare sort of early unaccompanied saxophone things, well predating a lot of the exciting and interesting stuff from the 60s and 70s. Joe Liggins and his Honey Drippers. Before that, with Sugar Lump, Nellie Lutcher did All of a Sudden My Heart Sings from her perfect album, Our New Nellie. Before you heard Cleo Brown with Who's That Knocking at My Heart? I believe we started that set off with Julia Lee, Nobody Knows You When You're Down and Out. If you ever get in the middle of a long set and you're like, well, boy, I wonder what song this is, just go to RadioBoise.org, check the current playlist. It's always pretty exciting. You'll be able to see this in a second. It's Charlie Parker from the album Charlie Parker with Strings, East of the Sun, West of the Moon.

0: Y La Bamba there with Una Letra from the album Mujeres. You've been listening. It's Now Right Now here on Radio Boise. I'm your host, Grant Olson. Before that, you heard Beaver and Kraus featuring Bud Shank on alto saxophone and Jerry Mulligan on baritone saxophone, recorded at Grace Cathedral with a natural reverb decay of roughly 6 to 10 seconds. It's wild. Anyway, that record's Beaver and Krause's Gandharva. And before that, speaking of Jerry Mulligan, Jerry Mulligan's musical partner Chet Baker before that with Let's Get Lost. Before that, you're Johnny Hodges with Moon Mist from the album Passion Flower. Charlie Parker did East of the Sun, West of the Moon from Charlie Parker with Strings, which is what we opened this with. Anyway, I hope you had a wonderful time tonight, and I hope you stick around. Easiest way to do it, just leave your radio on. For example, you got Dusky Durango's Caravan coming up next. He's a real dusky guy. Pretty dusky tonight. After that, you got Industrial War Machine with DJ Bones. And if you stick around another week, we'll get to hang out again, which is my favorite, because I love you.
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6: You are no longer in the present. It is no longer right now. It's time for Dusky Durango's Caravan. Thanks, Grant. Fantastic work. I've got quite a trip for us. Hope everybody is doing well out there. We'll kick right into it.
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1: Yo, we're tuned in to Dusky Durango's Caravan, and we're all feeling a little French now, I guess. We just heard La Femme there with Welcome America, Junior before that with Abba D'Accord, Marlon Magné with Dark Star, Tonique and Man, Never Get Old, Jane with Come, No Small Children, Laissez Tomber La Fille, and Rashid Taha kicked it off with Tiki-Twa. Well, that's all good fun, right? Anyway, Dusky Durango continuing. Let's get literary. Here we go.

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1: 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Dusky Durango here, and we've been having a relatively French night until that set. We ended with X, the Hungry Wolf, actually. Richard Thompson before that, that's a new one. Cocaine Walking, Booze Talking. Sounds like a bad idea. Super Furry Animals before that, Battersea Odyssey. We heard Nino Ferrer with Moby Dick, and yeah, that was, it's always a great way to kick stuff off. I love Nino Ferrer. Anyways, thanks for tuning in to Radio Boise and Dusky Durango's Caravan. Here we go.

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6: Every day is Halloween. Every day is, actually, not every day is Dusky Durango's Caravan. Hey, it's me, Dusky Durango. And we are now entering into hour number two of this week's Caravan. That went quick. We ended there with the Animeros, Mambo Mambo. Well, that's a hot one. Terror Cactus before that, Transmisión Clandestina, Los Mirlos with La Danza de los Mirios, and we heard Son Rompapera with Reptilo, and Empanadas Illegales with Elvis Presley. Mexican Institute of Sound and Meridian Brothers kicked it off with Ritmo Babylonia. Apparently Beck is on that song. I didn't realize that till I saw the credits. Interesting. I can't say I picked that out, but hey, great information. Well, everybody remain as calm as possible, and we shall continue this journey.

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2: Well, let's see. 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
1: Sí, correcto. 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Light bulb or school bus?
2: Light bulb.
1: No. Lo siento, school bus es más macho que light bulb.

Dusky Durango here on Radio Boise, and that was Lori Anderson with Smoke Rings, live, Home of the Brave. Really, really, just incredible album. Ima Sumac before that with Chuncho, The Forest Creatures. We heard Solomon Linda's original Evening Birds with Mbube. And Miriam McKee, I'm sorry,

0: embracing that, you know? I was like, no, well, actually, anyways, nothing like airing your vendettas. Here we go with some more music. Oh, wait. I think I have one more thing to hear. 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Something very important. Be right back.
1: This is Underpass
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0: Security.
1: Oh, hello. Is that reception, London Weekend Television?
0: This is security. Reception's gone off duty, sir.
1: Oh, I see. I'm supposed to meet somebody in reception, and I wanted to know if they were
0: there. What's the name of the person you're supposed to meet?
1: Haile Selassie.
0: Haile?
1: Selassie.
0: Is that Haile Fanassi, yeah? No.
1: Could you possibly, if he does, he will come in very shortly. Mm-hmm. Would you tell him that Marcus Garvey phoned, and that I will meet him? Well, it's meet him in Babylon and Ting.
0: Yes, when Marcus comes in, right?
1: Yeah.
0: And you're supposed to wait for him to come in.
1: Oh, is that him, Selassie?
0: No, it wasn't him. It was a cab.
1: He's a black gentleman.
0: But when he comes in asking you, you were going to meet him at, where was it?
1: Babylon. Yeah, Babylon and Ting.
0: Babylon and Ting.
1: That's it.
0: Right, you are.
1: Thank you, God bless you.
0: Bye.

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1: Dusky Durango here. We just heard The Orb with Towers of Dub and Salt with Up All Night. And that's about it for this week's caravan. It will soon be time for Industrial War Machine, but I can squeeze a few more in. Thanks for tuning in. I'll be back next week, as always, after we rebuild the city, after DJ Bones destroys everything. Just leave the radio on.

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2: Welcome back to Industrial War Machine. I'm your host, DJ Bones. Hope you guys have all had a good week out there. Hope you're staying cool from the heat. I know it has definitely been hot where I am here in Boise. And the other thing that's been hot, too, is the music. Because, yeah, we had a lot of great stuff come into our emails. And why don't we go ahead and get to it? We've got The Foreign Resort taken away for us with their song, The Despair. Enjoy, my friends.

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0: Idaho Horse Rescue is a local nonprofit that rescues, rehabilitates, and rehomes abused and neglected horses. 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
1: Last song you heard was some new Bioflesh with Velvet. And that is a single available on Darktoons. Bestial Mouths with Conjure off their upcoming album Deadlines, which can be found on Negative Game Productions. Third Realm with Damage Has Been Done, Darkwave Mix, off his album Escape Sequence, and that is available on Morbid Attitude Records. And kicking off the night was The Foreign Resort with Despair off their Endurance album. And, you know, that's another album. I think it's really got a chance to hit that top 10. We'll just have to wait and see. Got some shows I want to tell you guys about, such as coming up on Friday, August 7th at the Shredder. It is Treasure Valley's only monthly gothic dance night, Hex. Yes, Hex is back. And it'll have music being performed by DJ Andrew Pearson of God Module and Hex Heart, as well as, potential guest DJs, both local and touring. This is a 18 and up night. So if you wanted to get out and always have a chance to experience the goth night here in Boise, and you were under 21, well, this is your chance. It goes from 8 p.m. till midnight. If you'd like to know more about it, you can hit up the Shredder or Andrew Pearson and get all the details. Then, coming up on Monday, August 31st, at the Visual Arts Collective, Antiporter and Visual Arts Collective present Pig. Yes, the man himself, Raymond Watts, is returning to Boise on the Hurt People Tour. He'll also be joined by Cyanotic and Antiporter. This is a 21 and up show. Doors are at 7 p.m. Show starts at 8. So if you had a chance to catch Pig last time they were here, you know, they put on an amazing show. And if you want to see him again and need the information, you can hit up the Visual Arts Collective and get all the information. And I gotta say this, I'm definitely gonna be making a solid attempt to be at that show, because unfortunately I missed him last time he was here, and it almost kind of seems like a sin. So while you're making plans for those events, let's get back to the music here. And we've got Lone Assembly taken away for us with A Dark Score. Enjoy, my friends.

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1: Last song you heard was Paul with Digital Oblivion, and that is a single that is self-released. Beyond Obsession with Deadline off the In My Blood album, which is available on Scanner. Boy Harsher, they're back with Heartbeat off their upcoming album Get Mean, which will be out on Nude Club Records. And kicking off that block was Lone Assembly with A Dark Score off the Knots and Chains album, available on Metropolis Records. And I want to thank Metropolis Records for sending us over a copy of that. It's been very fun to listen to. So, want to tell you guys about some more shows, such as coming up on Friday, September 18th at the Shrine Social Club. Duck Club presents Suburban on the Bell Tolls Tour. Yes, Suburban is hitting Boise on their Western U.S. tour. And the great thing is, it is an all-ages show. So if you want to get the baby bats out to check out some really cool dark waves, this could be the opportunity. Suburban will also be joined by Golden Cats. Doors are at 7 p.m. Show starts at 8. If you'd like to know more about it, you can hit up the Duck Club or Shrine Social Club and get all the details. Then, coming up on Thursday, September 24th at the Shredder presents the one and only Author and Punisher. Yes, another iconic band is coming to Boise, and I've played some Author and Punisher here on the show, which, you know, maybe I ought to get back to throwing some of that in. But they'll also be joined by Guiltless, Onsetter, and Shadow and Claw. Cool thing is, this is an all-ages show, so if you want to get one of the get a chance to see one of the early industrial bands, and you're under 21, this is your opportunity. If you'd like to know more about it, you can hit up the Shredder and get all the details. So let's keep the music rolling here, and we've got Echo Barrel taken away for us with Blue Ophelia Dissonant Remix. Enjoy, my friends.

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2: Last song you heard was Last Activity with Soulcatcher 2026, and that is a single available on Skycode. Alex Braun with Wrong Direction, People Theater's Schnellst Rund Mix. Wow, I hope I said that right. And that is on the Wrong Directions Remixes album, which is available on Infected Recording. Dual Analog with Liminal Cage, and that is a single that is self-released. And kicking off that block was Echo Barrel with Blue Affiliate Dissonant Remix off the Mother Solitude Expanded album, available on Mother Solitude Records. Got some more shows coming up in the area I want to tell you guys about, such as coming up on Saturday, October 3rd at the Neurolux. Neurolux and Duck Club present Julian K. and Knight on the Neon Chronicles 2 tour. Yes, Julian K. and Knight are coming to Boise. And if you've heard me mention Julian K., that's because they do a lot of stuff in Denver, Colorado for our friends Ritual Noise Entertainment. And Knight is an iconic post-punk band from Austin, Texas. And I always love playing their music here whenever I get my hands on some of their new stuff. So, yeah, you've definitely heard them. And, let's see, doors are at 7 p.m. Show starts at 8. It is a 21 and up event. So if you want a really good post-punk dark wave night to go to, this one could be for you. If you want to know more about it, you can hit up the Neurolux or the Duck Club and get all the details on that event. Then, jumping down to Salt Lake City at the Metro Music Hall on Sunday, October 4th, JRC Events and Metro Music Hall present Contravoid. Yes, Contravoid is out on tour with Buzzcole. So, if you recently heard, I just played some Contravoid. I think it was just last week. So if you're in the Boise or Salt Lake City area and you're a fan of either of the bands, you may really enjoy this show. It is a 21 and up event. Doors are at 7 p.m. Show starts at 8. If you'd like to know more about it, you can hit up JRC Events or the Metro Music Hall there in Salt Lake City and get all the details. As I was mentioning, still a lot of really great shows to be going on throughout the rest of the year. And as they keep coming, I will continue to let you guys know about them. In the meantime, why don't we go ahead and get back to the music? And we've got Division Redux taken away for us with Synchronize, People Theater's Remix. Enjoy, my friends.

0: Right. I'm not just going to go through a blog and dump a bunch of new crap on people because it's not my thing. God, I hate computers. But I shall continue using
1: them. I think I might not do no theme song anymore.
0: What'd you say? I'm going to bring you stuff that you probably won't
1: hate. The early incarnation with the good guitar player.
0: That sounds like you found that at a thrift store and it was like on a VHS.
1: I'm kind of disappointed.
0: I have got no mail from the penitentiary.
1: That's very disappointing.
0: If you're there, write me a letter.
1: It's really hot. Everybody's laid back and super friendly and kind of
0: to your situation.
1: Apart from all the genocide of the those.
0: And I'm here for you. I'm here for everyone. I'm just here for you. I don't get paid.
1: Whatever.
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3: Last song you heard was Angelo D. with Submission. And that is a single that is self-released. Unter Null with Your Nightmare Grendel Mix. Off the Rise from Ruin and the Ritual of Becoming album, which is out on Alpha Matrix. And I could pretty much guarantee that album is going to be in the top 10. I have been playing a lot of that album, and I'm a huge fan of Unter Null. Then, before that, we had Cypherdyne with Pray for Daylight, Rotorsand Rework. And that is off the Regenesis album, which is available on Digital World Audio. And kicking off that block was Division Redux with Synchronize, People Theater's remix, off the Synchronize Companion Pieces album. And

0: that is self-released. I got just enough time to tell you guys about some more shows coming up in the area, such as coming up on Saturday, August 1st, at the Chameleon in Spokane, Washington. Our good friends Electrograve Entertainment present Graveyard. Yes, their monthly Gothic Dance Night is back. And it will have performances by DJ Luna Goth and the Electrograve Entertainment crew. Cool thing about this is it is an all-ages show. So if you're in the Spokane area and you're under 21 and want to get out and meet some like-minded people, this could be for you. Doors to this event are at 7 p.m. If you'd like to know more about it, you can hit up the Electrograve Entertainment crew or the Chameleon and get all the details. Then, jumping over to Seattle, Washington on Tuesday, September 29th at the El Corazon. El Corazon presents Combi Christ on their The Venom in the Mouth of God North American tour. Yes, Combi Christ is out on tour across the U.S. for their new album, and they'll have a Ludovico Technique along with them, as well as our friends, Dead Animal Assembly Plant. I mean, honestly, if you look at it, that is a hell of a lineup. I mean, I would be tempted to make that trip to Seattle for that show. But I may have to stay here in Boise. Never know. Anyways, it is a 21 and up event. Let's see. I do not have the time for the door. Oh, correction. Doors are at 8:30. I'm sorry here. I was looking at the website and completely missed it. But anyways, yeah, Combi Christ is out on tour here in North America. And, you know, if you've never seen them before, they put on a hell of a good show. Unfortunately, they're not hitting Boise. But this could be your next best chance. If you want to know more about it, you can hit up the El Corazon there in Seattle, Washington, and get all the details. So I got just enough time here to throw a few more songs at you. So why don't we go ahead and get back into it? And we have Massive and Mensch taken away for us with Kalanish. Or Kalanish. Enjoy, my friends.
1: Sie werden sicher mit mir einverstanden sein, wenn ich behaupte, Steine sind tot. Sie schweigen still vor sich hin.

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Screaming low

0: Last song you heard was Combi Christ with Feraline off their The Venom in the Mouth of God album, which is out on Out of Line Music. And if you remember, during the last break, I mentioned Combi Christ is out on tour with this very album. So if you get a chance to see him, you may not want to miss it. Then we had Omen Code with Kill the Body off their Seizure album, which is available on Dependent. Simon Carter with With You, featuring Becky Machine, and that is on the Serenity album. And kicking off that block was Massive Enmesh with Kalanish, and that is a single available on Katyusha Records. I want to thank all you guys for tuning in each and every week and supporting underground music and community radio stations like Radio Boise, because without you guys, a lot of these bands wouldn't really have a chance to get played on the FM airwaves. And you know what? They really should, because there is a lot of great music in the underground, and each and every week I enjoy bringing it to you guys. And if one of the bands that I play here on the show is coming to your town, go out and check out the show. But if you're going to go, go early and check out all the performers, because you never know, that first opening band or act or even the second act might become your new favorite band or one that you will actively follow. So please show up early to a show, support everybody on that show. And while you're there, take just a moment to say thank you or I appreciate all that you do to somebody working on that show, be it a door person, the people serving you your food or drinks, the sound engineer, as long as they're not busy. Hey, even the promoter, saying something like that is going to go a long ways towards making their night all that much better, and want them to keep bringing you guys amazing shows. With that being said, we're going to jump out of the studio for the week. I hope you guys all stay safe, and yeah, go out and see a show.
1: And you'd make a hell out of any heaven you went to.

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0: Okay.
1: I'm not just going to go through a blog and dump a bunch of new crap on people because it's not my thing. God, I hate computers. But I shall continue using
2: them. I think I might not do no theme song anymore.
1: What'd you say? I'm going to bring you stuff that you probably won't
2: 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It's the early incarnation with the good guitar player.
1: That sounds like you found that at a thrift store and it was like on a VHS.
2: I'm kind of disappointed.
1: I have got no mail from the penitentiary.
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1: If you're there, write me a letter.
2: It's really hot. Everybody's laid back and super friendly and kind of
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1: And I'm here for you.
2: I'm here for everyone. I'm just here for you. I don't get paid. Whatever.
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0: But the sex was great.
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0: At least that's what my best friend's brother said.
1: I'm walking away.
0: You know, you're right. We should always stay in touch.
1: I'm walking away.
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1: 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I dig deep in the dusty vinyl mines, dredging up nuggets of the flat black wax they say is back in fashion. I buy the bad records and glean the gold so you can sit back and enjoy the results. If you're not allergic to dust or vinyl, this might be the show for you. It's the gamut from good to bizarrely bad. Do you like surprises? You could just listen to that iPod of yours if you don't like surprises. Or if you're more adventurous, you could listen to Two Ducks and a Pollywog, Friday nights 8 to 10, and get your ears cleaned out.
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Good morning. Testing, testing. Anyone out there? This is The Aura. You have arrived to your favorite Thursday morning 6 to 8 a.m. show with your host, DJ Jazz, this morning. Co-host Erica's out there. Sounds like she's on the mend. Not feeling too well. If you're tuned in this early, Erica, feel better. And that was the Trippy Hearts. We just heard off of Gravity Needs Me, off of their new self-released album, Murmuration, local band here to the Boise, Treasure Valley area. Wanted to start off the show with a nice little local tune for ya as we ease into the morning. That air quality index is still very high. The smoke is out there. So what a good way to just sit back, relax. I guess a good reason. What a good reason to sit back. Sit? I'm still waking up and my lips are still adjusting. What a great way and a great reason to sit back, relax, and listen to some good music, which I think we're going to do this morning. I finished up the playlist last night, and I think you're going to like it. Nice and groovy, jammy, all those things you love about your Thursday morning. And we're here to help you get you through. Again, you are tuned into The Aura here on Radio Boise, and I'm going to be your host until 8 a.m., DJ Jazz. Up next, I got Lo-Fi Cassette and DNVN and their song Say Now.

0: was Marian Hill, her brand new song Care For Me. It's a single self-released by Marian Hill Music. Before that, we heard John Glacier's Bond Girl, a brand new single from 26 that was released by Young Recordings. And then before John Glacier, we had Nia Archives. The song was Train of Thought. That's off of her 2026 album, Emotional Junglist. That's from Universal Music Operations. And then we started off with a little bit of Lo-Fi Cassette and DNVN, their single Say Now. That was off of Lo-Fi House Collective. You are tuned into The Aura here on Radio Boise, your favorite Thursday morning, early morning show, and all of your cool girl indie electro rock and beyond. I'm going to be your host, DJ Jazz, and it's still smoky out here in the Treasure Valley and I think all across the world, so we're all in this together. And remember to take a deep breath if you can, drink water, and listen to some good music. We're going to get to some quick underwriting messaging, and then we're gonna get straight back to the music. Up next, I got some space moth coming your way, and then also I got some new Nation of Language that my good friend Sarah, she turned me on to them a while ago. And then some Tokyo Team Room, Miniature Tigers. We are just here to make your Thursday morning as pleasant as possible. So here we go to that underwriting and then straight into space moth.
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0: Hello, hello. You are tuned into The Aura. You're on Radio Boise, and you just heard The Healing Power of Horses and their song, I Wait, I Sink, a brand new single, fresh this year off of Section 1 Records. And before that, we had a new one from Nation of Language, the song Conversation, and that is from Sub Pop Records. That was a recommendation by my good friend Sarah. Thank you, Sarah. You always got great taste. And before that, we heard Ian Sweet, his song Silver Screen, and that is off of Shiver Struck, and that came from Polyvinyl Records this year. And then we started off this mini set with Space Moth. It's kind of a tongue twister. Space Moth. Their song Do We Exist off of their Inward Eye brand new album 2026. That came from Greenway Records. It is 6:35 here in Boise, Idaho. And we're going to be together till 8. I'm your host, DJ Jazz. And I'm just with all the smoke going on out in the world, all the fire, all the chaos. I'm just glad to be here with you, listening to some good music. We're going to get to some more underwriting messages and then straight back to the tunes. Up next, I got some Tokyo Tea Room coming, some Miniature Tigers, some new Suki Waterhouse, Francis of Delirium, Feeble Little Horse. I think you're going to like it all. Yeah, you are. I'm pretty sure. I'm confident this morning. But yeah, first those underwriting messages, and then back to what we're all here for, those sweet good tunes.
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Hello. That was a good one. That was Girlfriend Wife, their song Straight Shot, a brand new single self-released by Girlfriend Wife themselves. Before that, we heard a new one from Suki Waterhouse off of her new album Loveland. The song was Notting Hill, and that was released by Suki Waterhouse and PS Island Records. And before Suki, we had Miniature Tigers, their song Summer of the Cow. And that's brand new from 2026 and self-released by them. I like cows. I don't know how, I mean, it kind of feels like Summer of the Cow. I don't, in some way, maybe. I don't know, if you think about it, you could make it work. And then we started off with Tokyo Tea Room in this set, their song All Night, also fresh off of 2026, and that was released by Nice Guys recording label. It is 6:51 here in Boise, Idaho. You are tuned in to your favorite Thursday early morning show, The Aura. I'm your host, DJ Jazz, and I'm here to bring you all your cool girl indie electro rock and beyond jams, and we are just going to keep on keeping on with that. Up next, I have Poison. The song is Poison. No Poison right now. The artist is Feeble Little Horse, their song Poison, and this is off of their Bit Not 2026 album that came out from Saddle Creek. And then you're gonna like what comes after that. I know you will. Let's go.

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4: 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And before that, we had Frances of Delirium, her song Higher. That's off of her 2026 album, Run, Run, Pure Beauty. And that comes from Dalliance Recordings. And then we started off with Feeble Little Horse, their song Poison. And that's off of their 2026 album, Bit Not. And that comes from Saddle Creek. You are tuned in to The Aura here on Radio Boise. I'm your host until 8 a.m. This is DJ Jazz. Erica out there somewhere in the great beyond. I think she's getting ready for work, but she's out there. She's listening. And maybe here soon you'll get both of us together. We need to arrange that, I think. Anyway, we're past the first hour, going into the second. In my opinion, it's time to twist the dial a little bit, wake you up a little bit more. You gotta shake all that ash and soot off of yourself, you know, and just jam out. So up next, I got the song Bigger by Phaser Days, and then I got some Swap Meet coming your way, some Jack White, because I might be obsessed with the new album, and then we're gonna keep going, and got some Lava LaRue. You're gonna like this next hour, and it's gonna send you off into your Thursday well prepared and maybe a little bit more optimistic about the future. Never know. Till then, here is Phaser Dazer, their song Bigger.

0: Welcome back. That was the one and only Jack White. The song is Derecho Demonico, and that's off of his brand new album, Frozen Chocolate, released by Third Man Records. I've really been enjoying that this summer. It's a nice, good rock album to get out all the angst. Before that, we heard from Weekend Friends, their song Lightspeed. That was off of Feels Like H-E-L-L Hockey Sticks. And that came out in 2025 from Don Giovanni Records. Before that, we had Swap Meet, their song I Know, and that was off of their Mount Zero album that also came out this year, 2026, from Windsphere. And then we started off this mini set with Phaser Days and their song Bigger. That's off of their 2024 Soft Power album that came from Partisan Records. It is almost 7:20 here in Boise, Idaho on Thursday, July 30th, 2026. You are tuned into The Aura, your favorite early morning Thursday show. And we are just going to get to some quick underwriting messaging. We love our underwriters and we love supporting our community and our community that supports us. And then we're going to get straight back to the great music. Up next, I got some Lava LaRue, some Fight Master, this new band, Jennifer, that I've been listening to, and some other stuff. It's all going to be great because everything's great all of the time. Let's get to those messages.
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0: And that was Pamela. The song was Half of Me Is You. That's off of their 2026 EP, It's Nice to See You Here. That comes from EMI Music out of Australia Party Limited. Before that, we had Liz Cooper, her song Baby Steps, off of that 2026 New Day album that we love down here at the station. That came from Sleepyhead Records. Before that, we had the song Glide by Fightmaster, and the album was, it came off the album Tolerance. That's a new one from this year too. Many Hats Distribution released that, and that whole album is really great. I've been jamming to it this week, and I'll probably get in more Fightmaster on the show in coming weeks. Before that, we had a fun one by Brava, Bella Canella, and Sunny Wright the Fourth. That was Yo No Soy Tu Mama. That's a single from this year off of Universal Music out of Spain. And then we started off this mini set with the great Lava LaRue. That was Prince of Bologna. In that, Prince of Bologna or Bologna, however you want to say it. And that came out just this year. It's a single from Universal, I think. I'll have to double check on that. I have a typo in there. So you are tuned in to The Aura. It is 7:36 here in Boise, Idaho, and we have a little under 30 minutes left together. And just like the rest of the show, the last 25 minutes are going to be great. So you have that to look forward to. Before we get to the rest of it, we're going to get to some quick local underwriting, and then I'm going to come back with Jennifer and their song Old Grimes.
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All right, guys. That was Goldie Boutier, her brand new single, How to Be a Lover, self-released by Goldie herself. We love Goldie here at The Aura, and I'm hoping all these new singles that she's dropping means that she's got potentially a new album in the works. And maybe that means that she'll go on tour, and maybe that means that she would come through Boise. I think Eric and I would both love to see her. Yeah, we're big fans. Before Goldie, we had Street Play, their song High Above the Water. That's off of their 2024 album, An Epilogue, and that came from Octo Recording Label. And I kind of wanted to end this last bit of the show kind of in like my y'all alternative, my cool girl meets my country. And so I gave you a brand new song from Beck and Sierra Farrell, their song Ride Lonesome. And that came out just a few weeks ago, I think. And that's from Iliad Records and Capitol Records combined. And yeah, I thought it was interesting that Beck's going the country route. I think anyone and everyone just wants to sing with Miss Sierra Farrell, just because she is the voice of an angel. And before that, we had Baby Smith, their song Golden. And that was off of Lately, Love is Dead. Doesn't it feel like that sometimes? But there's always love to go around, right? And that was self-released by Baby Smith themselves. And it's come to that time. It is 7:56. You've been tuned into The Aura with your host, me, myself, and I, DJ Jazz. And I got one more song before we get to your favorite independent news broadcast, Democracy Now! But yeah, I always like to leave you with one good last song, and this is going to be Devil by Full Flower Moon Band. This is off of their Mega Flower 2024 deluxe album that they released from Silver Arrow Records. And enjoy. Have a great Thursday, everyone. And, you know, stay out of the smoke. I think anywhere in the world, that might be difficult. But do your best. Drink water. Be nice to people. And be nice to yourself. All right. Here we go. Thank you for listening to The Aura. Here's Full Flower Moon Band.

0: That's our beloved Hillfolk Noir. I love that I can hear Allie Ward play that saw in that song. Such an eerie, beautiful sound. Of course, Allie's there with Travis Ward and Michael P. Waite. You can see them around town. Prior to that, we had Tater Patch, Black as Crow, Tater Patch with Beth and Tate Mason, Dave Mannion, Justin and Adam, and you can catch them around town too. Keep an eye out. They have some good hoedown sometimes. I know they play for square dance events as well. So, and we had Charlie Sutton, If Only in My Mind. That was just released just a month or two ago, earlier this year. Charlie's accompanied by Dave Mannion once again. And then Radio Boise's own Jason Beek. Such a talented group of people we have in our area. Starting us off was Gregory Allen Isakoff. I'm not sure his ties to Idaho, but he sings a beautiful ode to Idaho with his song of the same name. More familiar voices and more odes to this beautiful place we find ourselves in, even if it is smoky. I hope you're hanging in there. This is DJ Cece. Keep listening to Stardust after this message.
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0: And that was Josh Ritter singing a haunting song about his home state, maybe your home state as well, called Idaho. Prior to that, we had Carole King, not an Idaho native, but she makes her home here. And that was her well-loved song, So Far Away, off her well-loved album, Tapestry. I remember confiscating that album when I was like maybe 12, 13 years old. And I'm not sure if it ever left my room after that. It was mine. I claimed it. I remember a family vacation when I was about the same age and we were headed towards Sun Valley. And I remember hearing that Carole King might reside somewhere in that area. And so, of course, at 12 or 13, having fallen in love with Tapestry, I definitely kept my eye out for Carole King. Never saw her, but it was a fun idea. Before that song, we had Cat Hasty, a song I just recently stumbled on called Idaho. It was released last year. I hope you enjoyed it. And then a familiar voice in these parts, Steve Fulton. And he's accompanied by my friend Dustin Morris. And also on the just beautiful violin, Lindsay Hunt. That song was called Unaddressed. And the set began with Camp. Camp stealing away to Idaho with all the debts I owe. It's a fun song. Stay tuned to more. We're actually, the sound is sort of changing in the next set. I took to the socials. I see that all my fellow DJs, not all of them, but plenty of them, are really good about promoting their shows. I don't promote my show that much. Every now and then, I will put something out there, but I thought it's been a little while, and I have a lot of wonderful and familiar voices I'm putting on the airwaves, so I thought I would let people know about it. But my original idea was just to have a few familiar voices. I always have, most of the time, the sound I create each week sort of dictates whose work is on Stardust, but I had at least a few fellow Idahoans. And then as I sat down to finalize the sets, I added more voices, more Boise-based, Idaho-based voices than I anticipated. So there are more of those voices coming up, but the sound does change. We kind of move more into jazz standards. So I hope you look forward to that as I do. Stay tuned after these messages.
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The nightingale tells this fairy tale of paradise where roses grew. And though I dream in vain, in my heart it

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In my heart it always will remain my stardust melody, the memory of love.

So as I was modifying Stardust last night, making those final touches, I was thinking to myself, well, since we're adding more Idaho voices, wouldn't it be wonderful if we could find a voice that sang the song Stardust? And sure enough, Curtis Stigers sings that song, and that was him. Always enjoy his tunes. Before that, he had the Frim Fram Four. That band was key to my formative experience of the Boise music scene. They used to play every Thursday night. I wish they still did. The wonderful Jonah Shue on the violin and Andrew Cortins on the piano, Cody Ramey on upright bass, and Greg Belzeski on the drum, and that was their version of La Vie en Rose. And before that, we had the great Gene Harris, who retired here in Boise and actually played his piano just down the street from our station here at the Idaho Hotel. And that was his big band soul version of Love Is Here to Stay. I have one more song for us today. We're departing a bit from the Idaho voices and the odes to Idaho and song. And we're paying tribute to the late Glenn Hansard, passed away, I guess, just yesterday. Terrible accident. So tragic. He made his way through Boise, though. I know at least a couple times. I saw him, I believe it was 2003. So before he hit the big screen with his film Once, he was touring with Damien Rice. And they were at what was then the Big Easy. A bunch of Irish guys on stage. Lots of great energy. And I remember him clearly. He was playing with the Frames. I hadn't heard of the Frames at that point. But this guy with his curly red hair and curly red beard. So alive. So lively. And just a wonderful musician. And I found this song yesterday. It's called Sure as the Rain. I hadn't heard it. Came out on an album released in 2023 called All That Was East Is West of Me Now. It's a beautiful song. It's a song about rain, which we badly need. So I thought I'd put it on the airwaves with the hopes of, soliciting the powers that be to give us some rain and some relief here, but also, of course, to pay tribute to this wonderful musician that we lost. Glenn Hansard with Sure as the Rain. I hope you have a great week ahead, and I look forward to having you join me again here when Stardust airs again next week. Remember what you're made of. Be good to yourself and be good to your community.

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Good morning. You're listening to Biking Downhill. I'm DJ 10 Speed. And just like Biking Downhill, we're going to go on a journey. You're going to throw your arms up in the air. You might get a little scared. Maybe a car will swerve around the corner. Maybe you'll get that zero gravity catharsis that we are all seeking when we're biking downhill. But we're going to start off a little relaxed. It's going to be not a very steep incline. We're going to start off with some classical. We have some jazz, some folksy stuff, and we're going to build energy as we go. So stick around. We have our first song from Caroline Shaw, and the Ataka Quartet is performing it. It's from her album Orange. So let's get right into it. Thanks for sticking around.

Welcome back. You're listening to Biking Downhill. I'm DJ 10 Speed. We just heard Becoming by Kamasi Washington from the 2020 soundtrack Becoming, which is music from the Netflix original documentary about Michelle Obama, and that was released by Young. Before that, we heard Let's Go Outside and Play in London by Ganavia, and that's a single released by Later. Before that, we heard Townhouse by Lana Drinkich from the 2024 album Lana Drinkich and Friends. That's a self-released album. And starting off the set, we heard from Caroline Shaw the song Plan and Elevation 4, The Orangery. That was performed by the Ataka Quartet and off of the album Caroline Shaw Orange, released in 2019 by New Amsterdam / Nonesuch. Stick around. We have some more jazz, and then we're going to get into some of that kind of indie pop, that fun indie pop stuff. We have about a minute and a half of messages. Oh, wait, actually, no, we don't have any messages this time. We're just going straight into the music. Yeah, so stick around. We have some Esperanza Spalding coming up right now.

0: Welcome back. You're listening to Biking Downhill. I'm DJ Tenspeed. We just heard The South by Bummers from their 2013 album Hot Tub Hoagie Boys EP that was released by Fuzzy Trunk. Before that, we heard Maybe by Woman Believer from the 2018 EP Dunzo. It's self-released. And before that, we heard Opposite Teacher by my new band Believe. That's from their 2026 album My New Band Believe, released by Rough Trade. I really love this album. I think it's finally an album that fits the definition Baroque pop as a genre. I hear that get thrown around a lot, and I don't think I've heard an actual Baroque pop artist until I heard my new band Believe. Before that, we heard The World is Waiting for the Sunrise by Django Reinhardt from the 1960 album Djangology 49, released by RCA Bluebird. And starting off this set, we heard I Know You Know by Esperanza Spalding and Leo Genovese, released in 2008 from the album Esperanza, and that was from Heads Up. All right, I think the next set is going to be the climax of the set in terms of energy. So when we're biking downhill, this is like hands up. We're getting that adrenaline. It's going to be fast paced. It's going to be fun. It's going to be a little angry. So stick around for some Jesse Mazin, Blanco Tetta, Paranoids, all that good stuff. We have about a minute and a half of messages, and then we'll be right back with all of that. Stay tuned.
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0: Welcome back. You're listening to Biking Downhill. I'm DJ 10-Speed. We just heard The Jaws of Brooklyn from their 2026 album, Unstoppable. The song is also called Unstoppable, and that was released by Weekend Furlough Records. The Jaws of Brooklyn were at Treefort this year. I did not get to see them, but I have been listening to a lot of their music, and I hope they come back for Treefort 2027. I would love to see them live. Before that, we heard Girls Like Me by The Paranoids from their 2026 EP Late Nighter, released by Third Man Records. The Paranoids have been on the KRBX charts for a few weeks, so I finally succumbed to the popularity of it all, and I took a listen to the EP, and it rocked. I really like it. The Paranoids also, they were in Boise, I think 2024, 2025, and that was also a really fun show. They're just a really fun band. Their music is just easy to dance to. Before that, we heard Machita by Blanco Tetta from their 2025 album La Debacle de las Divas, released by Bongo Joe. I don't know if you can hear it, but in this band, they have an electric cello that has like all these effects. They do a bunch of distortion and reverb and stuff. So if you listen to more Blanco Tetta, try to listen to that cello or watch their live shows or some of their music videos. It's really fun to see. Okay, before that we heard Sirena by Downtown Boys from their 2026 album Public Luxury, released by Sub Pop Records. Then starting off this set, we heard The Man with Money in His Hands by Jesse Mazin, and that's from her 2026 album Untitled.jpg, released by P2026. Stick around. We're keeping the energy up with some Lobo Lara, some local cumbia, electric cumbia, as well as some punk cumbia from Lucha Luna. We're going to be listening to Willow's new song. You know, if Willow's releasing music, Biking Downhill is on that. So, we have about a minute of messages, and we're going to be right back with some great music. Stick around.
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0: Welcome back. You're listening to Biking Downhill. We just heard Unconditional by Willow from her very, very new album, The Thread, released this year. I think it was released actually last week. And that was released by 360. Before that, we heard Disco Dan Adjusts to Suburban Life by Byrocratic from the 2017 album Beats 4. We also heard a song from that album last week. I'm going to be picking apart Willow's new album, this album, that one Cosmic Cooks album. Yeah, there's a lot of material that I have to go through, but, you know. Oh no, my lobster's too buttery. A DJ's not worst scenario. Before that, we heard Ritmo Eterno by Magabo remix from Lucha Luna, and that's from their 2026 album Bria from The Shot Entertainment. Before that, we heard a Cyber Cumbia by Lobo Lara. That's from the 2026 single Cyber Cumbia and is self-released. Before that, we heard Something to Say by Dizzy, also a single released in 2026, and that is also self-released. Stick around. We're going to keep up this kind of trip-hop, electric, weird, alternative vibe. So, oh, hang on. We got the music calendar that I gotta do. So, I just have stuff from today, but this is gonna be out and about Radio Boise's live music events calendar. Today, Thursday, July 30th, we have Ben Chapman and Nate Frederick in the Shrine Basement. That's all ages and doors are at 8. Today, July 30th, we also have Moonshine Bandits, McKinley James, and Scotty Mack, and the Nugs are playing at Shrine Social Club Ballroom. All ages and doors are at 7. Today, we also have the Fortunate Sons, Creedence Clearwater Revival Tribute. They're at Treefort Music Hall. That's going to be all ages and 7 p.m. doors. Today, we also have Soline Velvet with support by Alex Andre playing at the Olympic venue. That's 21 plus and doors are at 7. And then today, we also have Audio Moonshine. They're at the Sandbar at 6. That's it for now. 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

0: You're listening to Biking Downhill. We just heard The Books with their song The Lemon of Pink 1 from their 2003 album The Lemon of Pink, released by Temporary Resistance. For that, we heard The Book Lovers by Broadcast from the 1997 album Work and Non-Work, released by Warp Records. Then before that, we heard September 21 by Kay Tronada from the 2019 album Bubba, self-released by Kay Tronada, but also released by RCA Records. And then starting off this set, we heard Ghetto Matrix featuring Mr. Liff. This is the symphonic version by Thievery Corporation from their 2020 album Symphonic, released by ESL Music Incorporated. Stick around. I have some more music for ya. We're gonna kind of soften the set with a little bit of folk, a little bit of, I don't even know what this next song is. It's kind of jazzy. Yeah, jazzy folky. So stick around. We have about a minute of messages and we'll be right back on Biking Downhill.
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Welcome back. You're listening to Biking Downhill. I'm DJ 10Speed. We just heard Wild One by Cat Clyde from the 2026 album Mud, Blood, Bone, released by Concord Records. Cat Clyde was at Treefort this year. I don't know if any of you saw her at the band shell. She played most of this album, and it was really great. I hope she comes back, if not Treefort next year, just to Boise at some point within the next few years. I'd love to see what she comes up with. Before that, we heard Only Questions by Kelsey Magnuson, based out of Olympia. And that was released as a single last week from Earth Libraries. And before that, we heard Yume Utsutsu by Lamp, released in 2008 from the album Lamp Genso from In the Garden. That's their label. And if you like the song that's playing behind me, that is by Shigeo Sakito, the song I'll Remember April from the album Special Sound Selection, The Word. I've got one more song for you, and that's You Make Me Weak at the Knees by Electrolane from their 2004 album The Power Out, released by Too Pure from the UK. Thank you for tuning in to Biking Downhill this week. I'll see you all next Thursday at 10 a.m. And make sure that you stay tuned for Dayglow Drip, which is coming up right after this.

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8: I don't know if I'm your favorite DJ, but I'm DJ Joe Black, and it's time to radiate some fluorescent frequencies right here on the Dayglo Drip.

That's a new cut from a Seattle band called Rub. The name of the track is City Pop. They're going to be playing at Capitol Hill Block Party next week. I'm really excited to get to see them play. I'm not going to be here next Thursday. It'll probably be a pre-record, but I'm actually going to come in 6 days, and I will be subbing on Jack Magnolia's Flower Field. I'm really excited for that. So if you have any requests that are a little bit more in like the psych rock vein, if you want to jump into the chat and throw them in there, I'll consider them and see if we can bring them in next Wednesday, because we got 3 hours to fill, and I'd love for you to be a part of that. Right before Rub, we heard Lucius doing David Bowie's Let's Dance, a very, very different type of rendition of the song. I just love their twin vocals so much. It fits so well on that track. Baxter Dury doing Alberoni, a cool new single from them. It came out toward the end of last year, new to me. Started the show off this week with a recent track from Los Bichos doing Is This Real? I've got a collaboration from them on the show today that'll be coming up later on. I also have a brand new track from Chaka Khan featuring Snoop Dogg. Really excited to play that for you. Cool new track from Adult DVD. I've got new music from that collaboration between Nine Inch Nails and Boys Noize called Nine Inch Noize. What else do I got on the show today? A lot of new music. I've got a new cut. I don't even know how to say the name of this band. I think it's Idling Jazz, but it's with a Y, so I'm not sure. I got a recent cut from Blind Yo. Let's see. Got a classic from Dread Zeppelin on the show today. I've got some Wrong Way Up, a new cut from Miracle from that record, The Living Likeness of My Electric Demon. I just can't get enough of it. A brand new track from Nina Hagen on the show today. I'm really stoked to play that for you. No Rep, some Gitkin, and toward the end of the show, I got some Evax, Yeti, and a classic from Eartha Kitt. So you're going to want to keep it locked in all day. It's going to be a really fun show. I got a cool new cut featuring Jelly Haha. It's a song by Le Eclair. Coming up right now, this is from the record Cloud Drifter, and the track is Run.

0: Oh, yeah, that is Kim Gordon from her record Play Me. Came out a few months back. I've been telling everybody it's definitely landed in my top 10 of 2026. I just can't get enough of that new Kim Gordon record. It's just, I love the lo-fi quality. I love her kind of over it vocals, and I just dig how it's got kind of a little bit of a real dirty hip-hop vibe. That track I brought in today is Dirty Tech. I like it. Right before Kim Gordon, we heard Mike D of Beastie Boys fame. I believe he's got a new record coming out. I think it's called Thank You. I'm not sure the release date, but it's going to be on Capitol Records. And today I played the track True Colors. Smashing Pumpkins right before that with the track I brought in the version from Rotten Apple's Greatest Hits. And a big shout out to Eric. I'm glad that you enjoyed the Smashing Pumpkins throwback. And Curtis, I'm glad that you finally found a Smashing Pumpkins track that you like. Also in the chat, Brian, good to hear from you. Mikey, it's been a while. Really, really great to see you in the chat. And Eric, I'm glad that I am your favorite DJ. That was kind of a question at the beginning of the show. If you know, you know. If you want to jump in the chat, you can do that. I'd love to hear from you. Let's do the rest of the playlist. Before Smashing Pumpkins, we heard Jelly Haha doing Bounce House from her fantastic record Switcheroo that blew up everywhere last year. Of course, she's a Boise native, Angel Abaya. She's going to be coming back home over to the Visual Arts Collective down in Garden City. Going to be here on the 8th of August. And I won't be in town. I mentioned earlier I'm going to be at Capitol Hill Block Party in Seattle, and I'm going to see Jelly play there, and I'm really excited for that. We started the set off with Le Eclair from the record Cloud Drifter, a track that also features Jelly Haha called Run. Going to this next set, we're going to kick it off with a brand new track from Chaka Khan right after this.
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1: Hey there, this is DJ Joe Black. You're listening to the Dayglo Drip. And in this set, I've got a new music from Limegarden. I just really can't get enough of their new record. Maybe not tonight. So I brought in a cut today. I've got a cool jazzy cover of a classic house track done by the George White Group. I've got a really, really cool new track from Adult DVD to round out the set. But first, Chaka Khan, she's kind of a legend. She was in Rufus in the 70s, kind of launched into her own solo career in the 80s, redid a Prince track. I think she's actually one of the first artists that made a hit out of a Prince song. And she's got a brand new record coming out in September called Shockazilla or Shockzilla, something like that. But today I brought in one of the advanced singles. It's featuring Snoop Dogg, and I know you're going to place it as soon as they get going. The name of this track from Chaka Khan is Boogies in My Mind, or excuse me, Boogies in My Soul.

0: Man, that kind of reminds me of when people freaked out about Y2K and a lot of people went up in the hills because the computers were all going to shut down and it was going to be like the end times. And so there was a lot of doomsday preppers. Ha! That was the group Adult DVD, of course, Doomsday Prepper from the EP Next Day Shipping. Right before them, RIP Magic with the Maurice Fulton remix of their track Five Words. Lime Garden preceded that with the track Body. I don't think I've played that one on the show yet, but it's from the outstanding record Maybe Not Tonight. Another strong contender for my top 10 this year. I really, really dig Lime Garden a lot. George White Group right before that doing Crystal Waters' classic house track, Gypsy Woman, She Is Homeless. And that's from the collection Vintage Cafe, Lounge, and Jazz Blends that came out on Music Brokers back in 2007. We started that set off with Chaka Khan and Snoop Dogg doing Boogies in My Soul from Chaka Khan's upcoming brand new record called Shockzilla that will be coming out on September 18th. I'm really looking forward to that. I'm a huge Chaka Khan fan. Going into the next hour of the show, I've got new music from Blind Yao, Yitling Jazz. Also have a classic from Adam Ant on deck, some classic Jimi Hendrix, some Dread Zeppelin. But in this next set, I've got Nine Inch Nails with Boys Noise from that new record, Nine Inch Noise. But we're going to kick it off first with a collaboration between Adrian Quesada, Sen Kane, and Los Bichos.
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0: Hey, hey, hey, it's DJ Joe Black. You're listening to the Dayglo Drip. And this is a fun new track called Hang Up Part 2 from Los Bichos, Adrian Quesada, and Sen Kane.

0: So, digging into the archives there, that is a classic from Prince's first record, came out in 1978. The track is Bambi, and it doesn't sound like anything else on that record. It kind of eluded me for a lot of years, because a lot of that record is just kind of like, kind of funky synth pop. But then that one's like this amazing rock track in the middle of this. It's like an oasis in that Prince record, and reputedly Prince is the only musician on that entire album, so kudos to him. It's pretty fantastic. I saw that there's another release from his vault going to be coming out. I don't have the date. I could look it up, but I mean, it's just cool that they keep finding more and more music that Prince recorded that was never released. I mean, the guy was just such a talent. What a genius. You're right, Curtis. I really don't think people know how many albums that he actually put out before he blew up with Purple Rain. And I'd say arguably a lot of people really kind of became aware of him around 1999, so that blew up pretty big. But yeah, such a prolific artist. Right before Prince, we heard Yen Yen from the album Yada with an exclamation point with the track Lekker Song. Nine Inch Nails, Boys Noize collaboration. The new record is Nine Inch Noize, and today I played the song Copy of a... And we started the set off with Los Bichos, Adrian Quesada, and Sin Cane doing Hang Up Part 2. You want to keep it locked in this next set. I've got some Jimi Hendrix, some Adam Ant, some Yitling Jazz, Blind Yao. But we're going to kick it off with a cover from Sea Saint.
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0: 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Here's a listing of events coming soon. Thursday, July 30th, Ben Chapman and Nate Frederick are at the Shrine Basement. It's an all-ages show, and doors are at 8 p.m. Moonshine Bandits, McKinley James, and Scotty Mack and the Nugs are playing at the Shrine Social Club Ballroom. That is also an all-ages show, and the doors are at 7 p.m. The Fortunate Sons, a Creedence Clearwater Revival tribute, or at Tree Fort Music Hall, all ages show, doors at 7. Soline Velvet, with support from Alex Andre, are playing at the Olympic Venue. That's 21 and up, doors are at 7 p.m. Audio Moonshine are at the Sandbar, and that's at 6 p.m. That's it for now. 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And this is great. The artist is Sea Saint along with M. Sherman, and this is their cover of Games People Play.

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1: Oh yeah, that was Yitling Jazz doing the track Illegal Hit from the release Illegal Hit, Out of Bounds. Right before that, a classic from Adam Ant's 1981 release, Friend or Foe, Place in the Country. It's so, so good. I love Adam Ant, and I love Adam and the Ants even more. Maybe I'll dig in and we'll conjure up a bunch of classic Adam Ant tracks in next week's show. Oh, I won't be here next week, so it ain't going to be next week. Who knows? Maybe I can sneak something into... I'll be in for Jack Magnolia's Flower Field on Wednesday, so maybe I'll sneak in some Adam Ant then. I know it's a little off-brand for his show, but, I mean, it's Adam Ant, right? If you have requests for when I'm in for the Flower Field, if you've got any, psychedelic rock or anything that you want me to play next Wednesday, I'd love to hear from you. You can jump in the chat and make your request there. Blind Yo doing the Lemoyne Point, I believe is how you pronounce that. A brand new single from them. Heard a classic from the Jimi Hendrix Experience, House Burning Down from 68's Electric Ladyland. And I mean, with all the wildfires and the smoke in the air, I almost did a complete set about fire and smoke today, and I was like, that might be

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2: Hey there, it's DJ Joe Black. You're listening to Dayglow Drip, and I'm having a lot of fun today. Enjoying chatting with everybody in the chat. Hillary, it was great to see you earlier today. Good to see you in the chat. I'm so glad that you were up dancing for Adam Ant. Curtis, I agree. It's been a moment for me since I've heard Dread Zeppelin too. But like I said, I've kind of got this fire smoke theme kind of scattered throughout the show, and so that's the only clue I'm going to give you about what track I brought in from them. Now getting into this set, we're going to kick it off first with a band called My Brightest Diamond, who I was not very familiar with, but I've been digging into my friend Galen Lee. She won NPR Tiny Desk almost a decade ago, I believe, and she's got a big tour coming up, and I was chatting with her the other day, and she sent me her latest release, which she scored a bunch of music for Macbeth on Broadway, and she did it. It's really droney with her violins, and I got digging into some similar type of tracks to what Galen does and ran across this project, My Brightest Diamond, from their release Shark Remixes Volume 2 Sun Lux EP. I selected this cut today. It's called To Pluto's Moon, the Sun Lux Remix.

dude.

0: No, it's the end of the set. There isn't a next song after this one. Oh, man. Gotta love Dred Zeppelin. They're really unique. You know, and I saw that they had reportedly planned to put a record out in 2022, but I'm kind of wondering, you know, is it still brewing in the background? I'd love to hear some fresh Dred Zeppelin. That was from their 2006 release, Live Front Yard Barbecue, of course, doing the infamous track, Smoke on the Water. And like I mentioned a little while ago, there's so much smoke in the air, all the wildfires all around us. I wanted to do kind of a fire and smoke theme show. And not only was Jimi Hendrix burned my house down on the set, so was their version of Smoke on the Water. It just, you don't get it any better than having a reggae band doing Deep Purple with an Elvis impersonator on vocals. That's right. Right before Dred Zeppelin, we heard Book of Love doing their classic track, Boy, but a dub remix version that came out in 2023. I know that they just reissued a bunch of their stuff through Rhino. They've been playing some tour dates, mostly back east. You never know. Maybe the demand for Book of Love will bring them out west. I would love that. I would travel a long way to get to see them live. Right before them, Wrong Way Up with the track Hang On to Your Cool with a K from last year's album Totally Right. And we started that set off with a group called My Brightest Diamond doing Two Pluto's Moon Sun Lux remix from the Shark Remixes Volume 2 Sun Lux EP. Woo! Yeah. man, what do I got coming up next? In this next hour, I've got some new music from Sago. Got a brand new track from Nina Hagen on deck. I'm really stoked to play that with you. Brand new Miracle. Their new record is one of my favorites. It'll probably end up in my top 10 for the end of the year. I'm a huge Miracle fan. I also have some Chico Detour. They're going to be playing at Neuralux on Saturday night. Brand new track from No Rep on the show. I got some Gitkin. Just Mustard is going to be in this hour. Evax. A classic from Eartha Kitt will be toward the end of the show today. It might even be the one that finishes out the set. We'll have to see. But all of that is headed your way next.
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0: Hey, it's DJ Joe Black. You're listening to Dayglow Drip, and I've got a whole lot of shout-outs today. Big shout-out to Curtis. You're with me every week. So are you, Eric. I appreciate you. Jan is, too. I got to see Jan today. It's been so long. It was wonderful seeing you, Jan. I hope you're tuned in now. I know you had a lot going on this afternoon. Brian jumped in the chat. Great to hear from you, Brian. Mikey, it's been a little while, buddy. I hope you're having a great summer. It's great to have you in the chat and tuned in today. Mikey's been a supporter of mine since a long, long, long time ago when I was on in the middle of the night and did a show called Nighttime Asylum that was a lot of really noisy stuff and a lot of kind of eccentric metal. You probably get the idea. Mikey's been a big supporter for a long time. Big shout out to him. Big shout out to Erica. Hero of mine, she's been a DJ here about as long as I have been, and it's so cool that we're all still here together. Big shout out to Alicia. You tune in every week, and it's been a while since I've done shout outs. I appreciate the hell out of you, Alicia, and I'm glad that you're able to tune in. Tabitha, great to hear from you. I'm glad you're tuned in too. Who else do we got here? Hillary. Hillary's amazing. I love how she jumps in there when I play some of those deep cuts, some of those classics. She's a huge fan. And one of these days, I'm going to have her help me build a set for the show. Maybe we'll do that around Radiothon time, which will be coming up in October. And we also have National Radio Day coming up really, really soon. And we're going to be looking for your support. A big shout out to Angela. Glad you chimed in on the Dread Zeppelin. It was really great to hear from everybody today. Also taking requests for when I'm on Jack's Flower Field next Wednesday. If you've got a psych rock request, I've already had one come in. If you have more, you can jump in the chat or feel free to ring me up on the phone. I'll do my best to pick it up here in the booth. Sometimes I get kind of caught up in the mix and queuing up songs and stuff, but I'll do my best. So like I mentioned a moment ago, I've got some new Nina Hagen in this set. I've got some Jewels in the Rollers, but first, I really like the band Miracle. They just put out this new record called The Living Likeness of My Electric Demon. I really need to pick up a vinyl copy of it so it can go into my set of Miracle vinyls that I have at home. The cut that I decided to bring in today is one I haven't played on the show yet, and this is their song, The Eye.

0: Oh, that makes me so happy. I'm a huge Nina Hagen fan. She is one of my favorite vocalists of all time. And I love that she still is so playful with her vocals. Recently she put out, I want to say it's a Christian record. I haven't dug into it yet, but I sure want to, because I want to hear what she has kind of done with it, because I'm sure she kind of bends it into her own style. And today, though, I brought in a brand new single from her. It's called Freedom Train, and it's from the Freiheit single out on Groenland Records. I'm sure I'll be bringing in more Nina Hagen. Whether it's her older stuff, her newer stuff, I'll just be bringing in more Nina Hagen. Right before her, we heard from Sago, cool band from LA, transplanted there from Utah. They do play here pretty often. It's been a little while, though. I want to say the last time they were through here was last fall. So we're overdue for a visit from Sago. Their recent album is called Direct to DVD, and I want to talk about why it's called that. So these guys are clever. So I'm a DIY musician myself, but these guys took it to another level. They had their album, but they didn't release it. They burned it onto CDs, just kind of home burning. And then they went and got a bunch of old DVD cases, probably from a pawn shop or a garbage pile. I don't know. And kids were lined up at the table to get a copy of the new record that was unreleased. But they were fighting over the cases like, no, I want Top Gun. No, I want Uncle Buck. No, I want whatever, right? Mission Impossible. And inside it was just a burned CD of their whole album. When they sold out of those, they went ahead and put the album up on streaming services worldwide and became available digital. So that's why they called the record Direct to DVD. Today I played the track Exposure featuring Return to Sender. Right before Sago, we heard LA group Jewels and the Rollers from their new album, Dirty Little Rock and Roller, out on Lollipop Records. I brought in the cut Call Me Up. I really, really dig that band a lot. They're a lot of fun live. Bananarama, one of my, and I don't even like the term guilty pleasures, but they're one of my guilty pleasures from the 80s. They were a really big pop group when I was growing up. My sister was a teenager when all that music was in vogue in the early 80s, and so it was always playing in the background when I was growing up. But today I brought in this cool dub remix from 3 a.m. of their vintage classic track, Cruel Summer. We started the set off with Miracle from their new record, The Living Likeness of My Electric Demon. I played the track, The Eye. Going in this next set, I've got Peter Mattson, No Rep, Gitkin. But first, we're going to kick it off with Chico Detour and talk about their show coming up this Saturday night.
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0: Hey there, it's DJ Joe Black, and we're going to be playing a couple more sets of music today on Dayglow Drip, but I'm really excited about this next track. It's from a Seattle group called Chico Detour, and they kind of blend surf rock with vintage garage rock, and I'm really excited. They're going to be at Neuralux this Saturday night with Braided Waves, one of my favorite local groups, and Savage Daughters, I'm not as familiar with them, but I believe they're coming up from Utah for the date. I think they're from Salt Lake City. From the new EP, Wash It Down, this is Chico Detour with Snake Pit.

0: Because underappreciated, the Yuck Sec mix, remix, and that's Peter Mattson, Jay Creve, Abibio Sound Machine, and Yuck Sec all collaborated on that track. Super cool. It's on the Facile EP. No Rep was right before that with their new single, Radio. Appropriate that I'm playing it on radio today. There you go. Gitkin, right before that, doing some kind of cumbia-flavored music with their hot new single, El Chambre. And we started the set off with Seattle's Chico Detour and their track, Snake Pit, from the Wash It Down EP. Chico Detour will be at Neuralux this Saturday night with Braided Waves and Savage Daughters, and I'm really looking forward to that show. Got a couple more shout-outs. Big shout-out to Harvey. It's good hearing from you today, Harvey. I meant to give you a shout-out earlier. Appreciate that you called in. Made a request for when I'm subbing on Jack's Flower Field this coming Wednesday. Still a little bit of time in the show today. We've got about 15 minutes left. If you want to get a request in for a psychedelic rock track, I'd like to bring it in for you on the Flower Field. Going into this last set of today, I've got a classic from Eartha Kitt, cool music from Evax, Just Mustard, Yeti, and a whole bunch more coming up.
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0: Hey, this is DJ Joe Black, and we're wrapping up today's Dayglo Drip. I got one more shout-out to give. My cousin Art is tuned in all the way from New Mexico. I appreciate you, Art. I know you've been trying to tune in last couple of weeks as you can, and I really appreciate you, man. It means a lot to have family tuned in, and I really sincerely mean that. I hope you enjoyed this last set of today's show. This artist is called Yeti, kind of like a Jedi, and this is their take on the classic Ink Spots track, I Don't Want to Set the World on Fire. Be safe out there, everybody.

G'day, it's Jack from the Babe Rainbow, and you're listening to KRBX 89.9 FM, Caldwell, Boise, community radio for Boise and beyond.

0: Good afternoon and welcome to Vital Idaho here on KRBX Radio Boise, where we focus on issues and news of interest to folks here in the Treasure Valley. I'm your host, Beth Markley. Idahoans United for Women and Families has met its signature goals, and therefore the Reproductive Freedom and Privacy Act will be on the November ballot. Joining me to talk about this initiative and the campaign moving forward is Executive Director Melanie Falwell. Melanie, thanks so much for joining me again on the show.
1: Thanks for having me, Beth.
0: So this was a big initiative, and I want to talk about that process. But first, for those who aren't familiar with it, can you just recap what the initiative addresses?
1: Sure. Yeah. The initiative, which will be on people's ballots, is Prop 1. We officially have a number for voting this November. This initiative set out to fix the very grave problems and build in really needed exceptions to Idaho's near total abortion ban that went into effect just under 4 years ago. Since that abortion ban became the law of the land in Idaho, we've seen some pretty serious consequences. We've seen a huge reduction in our number of obstetricians, an overall reduction in doctors of all specialties. We've seen women being flown or life-flighted out of the state to go to a hospital in Utah to receive needed stabilizing care during their pregnancy. And we've seen labor and delivery units close. Our initiative knew that the best path forward would be to restoring us to the standard we had in Idaho for nearly 50 years. And that with that standard, not only would we get the incredibly needed health exceptions to protect the life and health of the mother in a huge gamut of circumstances, protections for a fatal fetal diagnosis in a pregnancy, and broad decriminalization of access so that our doctors would stay, that our doctors would continue to practice medicine here, so that we could attract new doctors, so that people would want to be pregnant in Idaho, would want to have families in Idaho, would want to live here knowing that it was a safe, predictable environment where they knew politicians wouldn't be at their kitchen tables.
0: Mm-hmm. And I know that, I know we don't want to go into a lot of the misconceptions about the initiative itself, but it restores what we have, right? It doesn't move beyond that into some realm where, you know, we're doing something more elaborate. Is that correct?
1: Yeah, I think that's fair to say. It's very fair to say that opponents of Prop 1 will literally say and do anything to defeat this on the ballot in November. They know that the language of the initiative is both reasonable, restorative, and broadly popular. And so they are spreading quite a lot of misinformation and lies to sow doubt, to freak people out, to cause a moral panic. I don't blame people for responding to that, for being rattled or freaked out. But I'd love to just be very clear about a couple things. Number one, this truly does restore us to a standard we had prior. This is not new or radical. This is exactly how doctors practice medicine in Idaho for two generations. Mm-hmm. Additionally, this does not radically strip away parental rights or parental control in Idaho. It leaves Idaho's very stringent parental rights, parental permission laws in place. I don't know about you, but anybody that has kids in school knows that until they're 18, they need a permission from a parent or guardian to get a Tylenol. They need permission from a parent or guardian to call a suicide hotline. That would not change. Any mental or physical health care that a minor receives in Idaho needs permission mm-hmm. from a parent or guardian. And then there's also just some broad mischaracterizations of what the aims of the initiative are. There's a lot of intimation that this has something to do with trans healthcare, that this is a Trojan horse, that this is a bad automobile that we need to look under the hood of. All of that is just innuendo designed to frighten people, make people suspicious, And the truth is really pretty straightforward. You can read the entire bill, the entire policy for yourself, on our website or on the Secretary of State's website. It's a couple pages long and includes definitions of every term we use. It was labored over a very long time by physicians, and there's really nothing to hide. We've been transparent from the go, and we'll continue to be so into November.
0: So countering that narrative, that misinformation is just simply a matter of going back to the original content and beating that drum for you. Is there, I mean, other strategies that you're thinking of, or is that basically what we're talking about?
1: We're just going to keep communicating really clearly with folks. The best defense against lies are people that we know and trust in the community, just amplifying the truth. We're really fortunate that we have built over the last year and a half an army of hundreds of volunteers across the state who are parents, grandparents, neighbors, friends who gathered the signatures that got us qualified. And now they are out spreading the word, getting people ready to vote yes on Prop 1, and also right now countering a lot of the misinformation that's being circulated.
0: I want, I mean, I don't know if everyone listening has any idea about how complex or how robust the Idaho initiative process is. Do you want to describe what that process is, how many signatures you had to collect and from where?
1: Sure. So in Idaho, we have a pretty high standard to get things on the ballot. In some other states, every year, there's a dozen initiatives on the ballot. Not so in Idaho. It's rare, only happens every 2 years if it happens at all. And the standard you have to meet is this: you are required to gather signatures equal to 6% of all registered voters, and they can't all come from one place. You have to hit that 6% threshold in half of Idaho's 35 legislative districts. That's 18. We went ahead and got 20 districts. We qualified 20 districts. We gathered in total 110,000 signatures, and we qualified for the ballot. We're also really proud that we completed that task with volunteers. This has truly been a grassroots effort that has been powered by people uncommonly committed to making sure that the laws in Idaho can be fixed because they care an uncommon amount about the future of the people they love, themselves, and future generations.
0: That sounds like a lot of work. You said how many volunteers? Hundreds?
1: When it was all said and done, 1,255 individual volunteers gathered the signatures.
0: That's amazing. So tell me a little bit. I'm curious about the anecdotes. I mean, feedback that you received as people were traveling the state collecting these signatures.
1: I think understandably, folks at the beginning were a little nervous to be out in Idaho. It's nerve-wracking knocking on doors and talking to strangers under any circumstance, but to be doing it, having to talk about abortion access and having to talk about pregnancy emergencies and complications in women's health, people were nervous about that. And I think what we all rapidly learned and internalized pretty quickly is, number one, there's a whole lot more that we have in common than that which divides us. And number two, most of us can count the number of negative experiences we had in the state on like one hand. People were, on the whole, very kind, very open, very respectful, and truly people from all walks of life, all partisanships, all geographies in the state kept saying the same thing. And that was something along the lines of, listen, I may personally have my own beliefs or feelings about abortion, but I don't think I should impose those on others. Or I wouldn't want anybody imposing their beliefs on me. Or I know that there's a lot that can go wrong in a pregnancy because I experienced it firsthand, or my daughter did, or my daughter-in-law. I know that there's nobody else I want in the room when I'm making tough decisions or complicated calls with my doctor. Than me, my doctor, maybe a family member. I don't need a politician in the room. So, I mean, that's one thing we learn. People really don't like politicians, and that's true in every corner of the state. So, I think for me, as a lifelong Idahoan, somebody who was born here, raised here, and never left, and then raised my own kids here, it's been a good reminder that we can still find consensus as Idahoans on keeping the government out of our business.
0: That's really encouraging to hear because sometimes I think we pay attention, most attention to the loudest voices in the room. And some of those loud voices, or maybe voices that we don't agree with, or voices saying that, spinning different tales than we'd like for that to happen. So it can be pretty discouraging to feel like you can be a part of a, and this is part of a democratic process. So I'm really encouraged by that. What do we know about the Idaho voters, if anything, who signed the petitions, demographics, political leanings, anything at all that was collected besides addresses?
1: Yeah, so we took a look at our signatures at the end of gathering. So this was as of, the end of April. And we took a look at the signers who were registered voters. There's always folks who have been dropped from the voting rolls or weren't properly registered and who signed. And then the county clerks all do work to remove them. So removing those, a little less than 10,000 people who weren't registered to vote, everybody else, we looked at their registered partisanship. You have to do that when you register to vote in Idaho. About 37% of our signers were registered Democrats, about 30% were Republican, and the balance were unaffiliated voters. So what you see there is quite nearly like a third, a third, a third chunks of voters representing, I think, the real nonpartisan, bipartisan, cross-partisan nature of the coalition of people who support Prop 1. I mean, we knocked a lot of doors. We knocked 66,000 doors. We did a lot of crowd gathering, but I will say the way we got all those districts qualified was by knocking on doors, old-fashioned work. And almost in all of those doors were outside Boise. There's a temptation to be like, oh, this is just a blue bubble policy. Sure isn't. And we put the miles on our cars and the miles on our shoes to prove it.
0: Really? I'm curious about that because that is going to be a narrative that people want to push is that this is an Ada County kind of issue. Do you have data about how many were from Boise and how many were from outside of the area? How many
1: Yeah, absolutely.
0: signatures?
1: Absolutely. I mean, you can look. That's what that distribution requirement does in the law. So we qualified all the way up for District 1, in the northernmost part of the Panhandle. District 4, the heart of Coeur d'Alene. District 6, which is Latah County and that entire area. District 8, which is a giant, huge kind of T-bone steak out of the middle of Idaho that contains everything from McCall to Mountain Home and all the places in between. We've got three districts out of Canyon County, bunch of districts here in Ada County, including three Meridian districts. We got Twin Falls. We got District 26, District 29 in Pocatello, an Idaho Falls district, and District 35, the entire eastern corner of the state. The signatures span the state. And we do feel that we have both policy and a qualification that really reflect the voters of Idaho.
0: That's another encouraging point. We have to take a quick break, and I have more questions for you. So if you'll just stick around, we'll be right back.
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0: And welcome back. If you're just joining me, this is Vital Idaho, and I'm talking with the executive director of the Idahoans United for Women and Families, Melanie Falwell, about the Reproductive Freedom and Privacy Act, which will be on the ballot this November. When we left off, we were talking a little bit about what we know about who signed this petition, who signed to get this initiative on the ballot, and what that looked like. And I think it's really interesting. You talk about having over 1,250 volunteers statewide. There was another, and I'm not asking you to comment on this other effort, but there was another high profile initiative process going on at the same time that didn't meet that qualification. So can you talk about a little bit about the care that you took to make sure that you had signatures that were verifiable and you met those requirements within that time frame?
1: Sure. Well, I'll say a couple things. Number one, I think the success of our campaign is owed entirely to the quality and caliber, the temerity, the guts, the hustle and scrap of our volunteers. Can't say enough about those people. They are mostly parents and grandparents and all kinds of people from every walk of life. We had a lot of retired physicians, people that used to deliver babies that were out there knocking doors in Caldwell and Nampa because they care about, they still care about patients, right? And they care about their fellow physicians. We had people, I think, just so completely and wholly committed to this because the stakes are just so high. They know the stakes. They know that there is no health exception in Idaho and our legislature is not going to provide that. Mm-hmm. So, you know, the stakes get a little different when life and death and health and futures are on the table. So that's the kind of thing that gets you moving in the dead of winter when you don't really want to go stand in the cold for 3 hours asking people for signatures. That's the thing that gets you moving when it's raining so hard. You have to wrap your petitions in plastic so to protect your signatures. And the thing that keeps you moving when you're standing at the edge of the parking lot in 100-degree heat just trying to qualify a district. So volunteers were, mm-hmm. The core and key to our success. And then two, we were really careful, very careful with our data, with our signatures. We did turn in our signatures continuously. We turned them in, you know, every week or every month in the early days to 44 different county clerks. That's a lot of work. It's a lot of organization. This is really, at the end of the day, an exercise in government paperwork, and we really tried to do that well. We took the initiative process very seriously. We discouraged people from signing twice if they thought they'd maybe already signed. We developed an app in-house so we could check to see if somebody had already signed. We were just very careful with everything, including mm-hmm. the care, keeping, and training of our volunteers. So very proud of the effort, immensely proud of the volunteers. And it was a good feeling to get to, our deadline was April 30th. It was a good feeling to get to, I believe it was April 28th. And we knew that we had already processed by the county clerks enough signatures to qualify and enough districts to qualify.
0: Interesting. What does the campaign look like now from now until November?
1: Yeah, so we are now officially in the yes on Prop 1 portion of the campaign. And now we're going to keep doing what we did before, which is knock doors mm-hmm. all over the state. Keep talking to neighbors. We're doing a lot of relational organizing where people are talking to their networks and friends. We are doing all kinds of outreach and events. And we are also putting together all the pieces we need for a winning communications campaign into the fall. We'd love people, we'd love volunteers. We've still got new people joining the fight every day. And we are getting ready for a big kickoff of our Treasure Valley door knocking just as soon as the smoke clears out a little bit here in early August.
0: Fabulous. I don't want to be a bummer on this, but you know what? The minute this, you know, if this is successful and it becomes law, and there will be folks in the legislature who are working to overturn it. I mean, I'm just going off of my experience with Medicaid expansion, which was passed by voter initiative in the state, and we've covered it a lot on this show. It, I think, has been challenged and new restrictions put on or attempted every year in the legislature. But I also, in an encouraging moment, I did read an op-ed that was, I think it was in the Lewiston Tribune, about, but we still have a win. We still have established a baseline, you know, of what voters are, what really speaks to the heart of voters. Do you want to talk a little bit about, like, moving forward, assuming that you're successful, what that continued fight looks like?
1: Sure. Yeah, we've been crystal clear from the go that, you know, this is a statute. A citizen's ballot initiative in Idaho is just a law. And likewise, our legislature can create a new law that would overturn it in this coming session. Now, there are groups, there are special interest groups that have been pressuring lawmakers and candidates who aren't even elected yet to sign a pledge that no matter the outcome in November, that they will swear to overturn the will of the people. Now, I think that that is pretty reprehensible. But that being said, predictable, not a lot of legislators signed that pledge, but that is available online for people to see. But I will say this, number one, if it were a reason in Idaho to not do something because the legislature might screw it up, then we wouldn't do anything, would they? We'd stop doing everything. Number two, I think there's a quote by Frederick Douglass that says something along the lines of government deriving their just powers from the consent of the governed. We do not have to consent to continue to live under Idaho's abortion ban. We do not have to consent. And the thing standing between all of us and overturn of that policy and the government, it truly is just our own willingness to stay active, hold them accountable, vote, and be very vocal on the other side. It's going to be a challenge. And we've been very clear about that it was step one, qualify, step two, pass, and step three, the longest step, defend, defend, defend. And that's been the case, not just in Idaho, but in a lot of other states that have passed constitutional amendments. So that is the reality of the America we are living in. And it is our reality here in Idaho. I am very proud that Idahoans United has not let this grave moral crisis, this health crisis, this economic crisis, not let this grave crisis go unanswered.
0: Well, now, and you have your whole group of volunteers, but if somebody hasn't gotten involved to this point and they still want to, how do they do that?
1: Yeah, they can visit unitedforyes.com and they can sign up today. And one of our organizers will reach out and get you plugged in. There's so many ways to help. We have some cool technology that we're using to do outreach. There's a lot of things to be done, knocking doors, holding events, talking to family and friends, writing op-eds. So we'd love people to get plugged in.
0: And I would say maybe just keep that bookmarked on your phone or someplace for on the spot correcting of misinformation might be helpful. I know that I've had that opportunity a couple of times to date, having had you on the show before and knowing a little bit about what was in the initiative and what people were being asked to sign. Having that opportunity felt really good because it's a very straightforward initiative. The language is not misleading. It's pretty sure. Probably, you know, should remain somewhat unbiased, but I have to say, you know, this is something that speaks close to my heart as well. So anyway, congratulations on that. And thank you for sharing all of this with us, Melanie Falwell, with Idahoans United for Women and Families. And we'll stay in touch and see how things go.
1: Thanks so much, Beth.
0: And you've been listening to Vital Idaho here on KRBX Radio Boise. We've got folks from the Big Tent coming up next, so stick with us. They'll be up next.
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0: From the basements of KRBX Studios, Radio Boise, you are listening to The Big Tent. I'm your host, Jen Schneider, and I'm here with my co-hosts, Lori Hausiger, Charlie Hunt, and Jackie Keller. Charlie, what are we going to start off talking about today?
1: I think we are going to start off talking about a few different U.S. Senate races. Obviously, there are a whole bunch that are on the agenda this November that are going to decide control of the Senate. But there have been a few in particular that have been really interesting in that, you know, we're having some experience with that here in a red state like Idaho, where parties are foregoing putting up their own candidates and instead turning to independent candidates who have put themselves out there on the ballot. They don't have to run in primaries. And, you know, we had an interesting case of this here in Idaho, where Todd Achilles, the former Democratic state legislator, is running as an independent. But the Democrats had nominated their own candidate, David Roth, who had won that primary. He's been a candidate before for statewide office, hasn't been successful. But just this week, Jackie, Roth actually dropped out. He did not, I don't believe, actually endorse Achilles. But I feel like the undercurrent there is that the hope is that Democrats will, instead of voting for a Democrat on the ballot, will vote for Achilles instead. What do you think about all this?
2: Right. And we saw some kind of the more well-known names in Democrats in Idaho push Roth to actually drop out and put so that the party could come together and support Achilles, with the idea that Achilles as an independent can be more competitive than a Democrat could actually be against Risch this fall. And so perhaps that Achilles will be able to draw on and draw more support and help Idaho be a little bit more competitive.
1: Do we think they're right about that? That Achilles won head-to-head against Risch stands a better chance than, you know, insert random Democrat's name here?
2: I mean, I think this is going to be an interesting question in a few states, right?
1: Yeah.
2: Which I think we'll get into. But, you know, maybe it helps attract a few more voters away from that party label. We know most people vote their party identification, but maybe with an independent candidate, they're able to sway more of the Republicans. There's a lot of unaffiliated voters in Idaho, so maybe he can have more of an advantage there. But Idaho's such a Republican state that it's just really hard for any candidate to be competitive with an incumbent Republican, especially one like Risch that has a lot of advantages.
0: Yeah, and what are those advantages? I mean, Charlie, I feel like you've studied this a lot. I mean, certainly name recognition.
1: Sure. I mean, Risch has been in office for quite a lot of time, although I also think that has the possibility to work against him in this election where, you know, he just turned, 83? And that's, you know, that makes him depending on what's going on with Mitch McConnell, like, that makes him the third or fourth oldest member of the Senate. And that, so the age issue is,
0: what do you mean what's going on with Mitch McConnell?
1: I only meant because, like, McConnell is not in the Senate. I'm not spreading the McConnell conspiracy theory. I want that clear. I just meant, like, he's at, like, in terms of active people in the Senate. Bernie Sanders and Chuck Grassley, I think, are both.
3: I was going to say, he
1: Risch.
3: Must be pretty happy there's Chuck Grassley around.
1: I know.
3: To make
1: Chuck,
3: him look spry and young.
1: Good old Chuck. I mean, Chuck Grassley, he can get it at 93 or 92 or however old he is. But anyway, so I think that could work against him. But as the incumbent, I mean, he has this name recognition. But I actually think the party label is really the thing that is there at the end of the day. He didn't face a significant primary challenge. You know, he's a committee chairman. He's like a fairly influential and powerful senator. Even though he's not a national name, he's also not like some uninfluential backbencher. Mm-hmm. And so I do think that is something he will probably be emphasizing, as well as I'm sure he's going to try to tag Achilles as a Democrat.
2: It is interesting. I mean, we only have four in our congressional delegation, two House members and two Senate members, and yet three are incredibly powerful positions. Mm-hmm. So it's a small state. We kind of, you know, we overperform there.
1: I would say we punch above our weight policy-wise. But Idaho is not the only place where this is happening, including our neighbors to the northeast, Montana. I had to think about my directions.
0: I was like, Canada?
4: Lori?
1: Yeah, Canada.
0: Do we have a senator from Canada yet?
1: Yeah. Not yet. But yeah, there's a independent candidate that's attracted a lot of attention in Montana. But I gather there's sort of issues around whether the Democrat there could actually drop out even if they wanted to. And then you get to the issue of, like, if a Democrat can't drop out, how do the votes get split among those different constituencies? In a place like Idaho, I think most people even underestimate how strong Republicans are in terms of, like, party registration and party affiliation. There are even fewer Democrats in Idaho than most people imagine. And so there's just no room for error there if you're someone like Todd Achilles.
3: The Montana one is super interesting, though. Are we going to talk about that one?
1: Yeah, I think you've got a guy with a really interesting background. He's like a smoke jumper, right?
3: He was a Rhodes Scholar, and also the Independent was the Rhodes Scholar. And he was at West Point, and he was president of the University of Montana. He's not that well. I'm going to say he's not that old because he's much younger than I am. But he was born in '79.
1: He's a spring chicken by Senate standards,
3: right?
0: And running on a real populist message too, right? A sort of maybe like a DSA kind of progressive message, but more sort of like things are really unfair and we need to fix that.
3: Which I think Todd is doing as well, right?
1: Yeah.
3: He's doing the power versus the people message. But this fellow

0: Even if like 6% of the public, like Democrats who don't know what's going on, just decide like, oh yeah, I'm going to vote for the Democrat. Like that could make the difference in a state like Montana.
1: That progressive vet group, though, that funded that primary winner is withdrawn their funding for in the actual
0: right.
1: election race.
0: Yeah, they had put up that money on the suspicion that this person would drop out. Yeah, it's all very like complicated. To me, the best chance for one of these independent candidates is probably in Nebraska, mm-hmm. where Dan Osborne is running. He's an independent. The Democrat in that race did drop out,
1: right.
0: and it does look like he's going to have a clear path between him and the Republican Pete Ricketts.
1: Right.
0: Osborne ran 2 years ago against Deb Fischer, the other senator from Montana, and got within single digits, got within like 6 or 7 points, I think. And 2026 is a much more Democratic-leaning environment. It's possible he has a chance. I still think it's like low odds on him, but it wouldn't like shock me to my core if he won.
1: There's a lawsuit going on there, though. The primary loser is suing, if I'm remembering.
0: Yes, this
1: Which
0: is an interesting guy.
1: Which the primary loser was kind of, was that a Democrat?
0: Well.
2: So both Nebraska and Montana have had a ton of shenanigans this year with people on ballots, dropping off ballots, trying to interpret election laws, all these types of things. So I think there's still some unsettled elements that we'll have to see how it fully plays out as we get closer to, you know, needing to print those November ballots.
0: Yeah, we'll keep an eye on these interesting races and see what happens.
3: The Idaho chapter of the Sierra Club is building a grassroots movement for climate justice in Idaho. 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
0: So we're going to turn once again to the national stage and some recent developments around, you know, intersections between federal and state government and how these and the dispersal of funds, which is always, you know, it sounds like a boring topic, but especially as we're in wildfire season and you need disaster relief and things like that, it's becoming much more important. Jackie, what's been going on in terms of the Trump administration and where they have been choosing to focus their grant funding and maybe not so much?
2: Right. This has been an ongoing issue or discussion point since the second Trump administration, in that they have been very political and actually very partisan in distributing things like disaster funds, as well as where, as we've now recently learned, canceling research grants in Democratic states more so. Denying Democratic states relief funds, disaster support, and then also canceling all these grants in Democratic states. So there's been a very partisan nature to what we've seen from the Trump administration.
0: And there were court documents released this week that where they explicitly acknowledge that that is the reason why. Because like you could look at these states and be like, oh, it's because they didn't do this or they didn't do that and find some phony reason. But it was really explicit. It was like,
5: right, this is not just like interpreting the data. The attorney for the government actually admitted that that is what happened.
0: Yeah, which is, I mean, easy to believe when you look at some of the other actions of the administration in this area. But, you know, it seems like it's an interesting use of, I mean, interesting, troubling use of federal funds as sort of and federal help for especially disaster relief as kind of a political cudgel. I mean, it's reminding me of most recently, I think it was last week or the week before when the Canadian wildfires were happening and Trump was basically saying like, it's Canada's fault and

0: as a result of them quote unquote mismanaging the fires, we're going to impose a tariff on you, and sort of using it in this kind of blunt force way that is, I would say, unprecedented.
1: And weirdly punishing to Republican people as well in these states.
0: Yeah. I mean, everybody needs disaster relief. And like,
1: and
0: these,
1: everybody's prices go up with tariffs. So yeah. Very odd that it's not really a precision tool. It's a hammer.
0: Yeah. I mean, I think the, especially with something like disaster relief, this isn't the first time that like there have been politics around disaster relief. Like, this has been ramping up for a while. Like, I recall, you know, Ted Cruz, for example, making comments years back about how, you know, like holding up disaster relief funding mm-hmm. for New Yorkers and New mm-hmm. Jerseyans during Hurricane Sandy. And then, of course, you know, 5-6 short years later, there's the Texas blackouts, and you know, and now his state needs funding. It's like these natural disasters do not care in like which state voted for whom. They just happen. And especially with something like wildfires, where like it's not confined to one place, it changes directions, it goes across states, it creates like real jurisdictional issues, I think.
2: Well, and shouldn't, like, sorry to be obvious about it, but everybody pays taxes. Everybody pays to have these sort of basic safety net kind of public services. And so what are we talking about when a president makes a decision to punish blue states for not supporting him in an election, right? Like, that does not seem like the system of democracy that we are used to. I mean, I just want to underscore it when you say it's unprecedented.
0: Yeah, you think this stuff is needless to say, but like now we're dealing with it, So it should be said.
3: I mean, It seems like a spoils of war sort of philosophy,
2: exactly.
3: Right?
2: Yeah.
0: But it's also, the thing is, I think he has demonstrated a lot of times that he misunderstands where people live, like that there are way more Trump voters in New York than Mississippi or than Alabama.
2: In terms of sheer absolute numbers.
0: Yeah, like lots of his supporters are getting, like, obviously he should care about everybody in the state of New York, but like lots of people who supported him are then getting punished by getting denied these grants on a purely partisan basis because, I mean, this could get me into an electoral college thing where it's like, oh, it's because it's winner take all. Like, we see all states as red and blue, but like, it's severe misunderstanding of where people live.
2: It's such a weird political strategy.
1: It really is bizarre. And to Jen's point, like, how long before we get a lawsuit that uses those court filings to argue that they're taxed, like they're not getting their money?
2: It won't be long.
0: No, it won't be long. But it is. I mean, it is sad to see. I mean, especially, you know, we've been dealing with this wildfire smoke in mm-hmm. Boise. Thankfully, it has let up a little bit today. I don't know. I mean, I feel like we had maybe a couple of years where around here anyway, we were getting a little bit more relative relief from wildfires, but between, you know, what was going on in Canada and then going across the Midwest and then what we've been dealing with out here. Of course, we had the Foothills fire a couple of weeks ago, which was really sad to see.
3: And now we have the Big Grass fire, which is on both the Oregon and Idaho sides. So kind of to your earlier point, like, it is in both a Republican and a Democratic state, right? But a lot of the voters that live in this area all are Eastern Oregon leans.
2: It's mostly ranchers. That's right.
0: Yeah. Why couldn't that fire just stick to one side of the border? What was, you know, what's the
2: just
0: deal?
2: Just punish a certain party.
0: Yeah.
2: Yeah. It doesn't seem, I mean, how much do you think this is a sort of has issue salience with voters? It feels to me like those impacted by things like natural disasters, this is going to stick with them. And we certainly see Trump's approval numbers continuing to fall, even among registered Republican voters. Do you have a sense that this sort of playing games with funding is breaking through and matters to people?
0: It could dampen enthusiasm. I mean, we've seen it with Trump's poll numbers anyway, that it's not necessarily that Republicans don't approve of him anymore. It's that they have gone en masse from this like strong approve, like God save President Trump kind of area of public opinion down to just like, I somewhat approve of him. And that does make a difference when we're talking about midterm elections and who's going to be motivated to turn out, mm-hmm. where the enthusiasm gap has, I mean, if the polling is to be believed, you know, Democrats have a massive advantage on the enthusiasm gap, and that typically predicts outcomes in, like, congressional elections. And by the way, like, Republicans need to win some of these elections in blue states where they are being denied this funding. Mm-hmm. So that's another area where, like, the borders aren't mattering. Like, there are Republican elected officials in New York and Democratic ones in Texas. And so it's also not really attuned to, like, the political reality of where he is with the midterms.
1: Certainly this is going to be something that continues on, right? These natural disasters aren't going away.
2: No.
0: No.
1: There's just been some recent studies about, like, the smoke issue, and where, and it's not, like, the studies have come out from some of the researchers at McMaster in Amsterdam suggesting that 3/4 of that smoke is actually from the carbon in the soil. It's not from, geez. So, like, there's no fire techniques that will help with that, and that's just going to continue. So that smoke's going to continue from here on.
0: Yeah. Well, and then you lack sort of understanding around how fire management happens, and
1: exactly.
0: And so, like, it's easy for the president to just get up and say, like, well, Canada should have dealt with this, and it's like, well, not all fires are the same, and it would help to have a nuanced understanding of what's going on.
2: Right. Not to mention that there's been huge personnel cuts right around fire management,
0: right.
2: and
0: right.
2: all of that.
0: Yeah.
4: 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How to donate and more info can be found online at rdbooks.org.
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0: Let's go to Top of Mind. While we're all weaving our way through the smoke this week, we at least have, we'll offer you some stories or tidbits before we go. Jackie, how about you kick us off?
3: Yeah, this week, Governing had a really interesting story, or actually it's from a while ago, but it came up again recently, in that Waymo, the self-driving cars, are expanding into more places, for example, Colorado, but Colorado doesn't have a regulatory authority to oversee it. So, like, they're already active in California, Arizona, but in those states, they've taken more restrictions on what has been happening there. And every time there's a video of, like, some car getting stuck in a neighborhood or causing traffic issues to self-driving cars, I watch it and I'm just like, oh man, what's going to be happening when they're introduced in states with no regulatory authority?
1: For sure. If you get a chance, watch that YouTube of them in the Atlanta cul-de-sac where they were getting 50
0: yeah.
1: cars an hour just
3: yeah.
1: looping.
3: Like, yeah,
1: it's the most amazing video.
0: I think it's worth it, if only for the entertainment value. I myself have never ridden in a self-driving car, if any of you.
2: No, but I've been in cities where they've been really active, and it seems to have worked really smoothly for the most part, which is surprising. Of course, we always focus on the accidents
0: sure.
2: or on the risks. But in Phoenix, for example, I believe I've seen them on the streets, and they've sort of worked just like taxis might. It's interesting.
0: Yeah, yeah. It's fascinating. I've not seen any around Boise yet, so
2: yeah.
0: keep your eyes peeled out there. Jen, how about you? What's on your mind?
2: Yeah, I'm wondering if a new nuclear renaissance is afoot.
0: Mm-hmm.
2: I am always very skeptical of claims about nuclear renaissance. I feel like every 10 years or so, the nuclear industry sort of comes out with big headlines saying that we're just 10 years away from, you know, really rebooting nuclear power or nuclear fusion or whatever it is. But there have been a lot of grant announcements coming out of the federal government, and Idaho's actually implicated in a few of the most recent ones, where Idaho and the Idaho National Lab are applying to become nuclear innovation campuses.
0: Mm.
2: And it's looking like that might involve not only nuclear production, but also accepting nuclear waste.
0: Oh.
2: And that would be a really big departure from sort of the middle of the road policy stance of the state for the last several decades.
0: I wonder where this waste would go. I don't know.
2: Yeah, I mean, our geology is not super great for thinking about like geological waste, deep waste, but there are a lot of new technologies that are out there that might make it possible. And certainly processing waste is an interesting research area that I'm sure folks at INL are looking at.
3: But here in the West, like storage of nuclear waste was a major policy debate in previous decades. So it is really interesting to see these developments.
2: Yeah, you might remember that Congress actually just chose a site, Yucca Mountain in Nevada, right. Which has never actually opened to commercially accept waste because it was so controversial. So we'll see where this heads, but there's a lot of money changing hands.
0: Exciting times, exciting times. Lori, anything on your mind this week?
1: I'm watching the confirmation hearings of the acting attorney general, which has
0: been... You stole mine. We'll collaborate on it.
1: Okay, which I think is
2: We're talking about
1: fun.
2: Todd Blanche.
0: Yes.
1: Yes. And Grassley has called off any kind of vote or anything happening for a while, and the president has suggested he might withdraw it at least temporarily.
0: Right.
1: Although I'm not sure it will do him any favors after the midterm.
3: Can you remind us why he is controversial?
1: I think it mostly has to do with the deal they made with the Trump family about income taxes, the IRS deal, and also for future lookings at their holding, what's been happening in the past few decades with the family.
0: Yeah, so between, I think, that and the sort of DOJ weaponization fund that was alongside in this settlement.
2: Which also failed, right?
1: They said
0: they put a stop to it, but...
1: They won't put it in writing, despite the fact Tillis and those folks have asked for it.
0: This has been the whole thing, is that, of course, there's another element to this, which is the Epstein stuff, which is between John Cornyn, the Republican from Texas, and Tom Tillis, the Republican from North Carolina, both of whom will not be in the Senate next year. I like to call them the YOLO caucus because they're not going to be up for election. So it's, you know, they're throwing caution to the winds. Bill Cassidy might fall into this category as well. But they are both on the Judiciary Committee. Both of their votes are needed to get Blanche through to a full vote in the chamber. But both of them have said, we are not satisfied with what you have given us on the Epstein files, on the weaponization fund, and on this settlement with Trump and his family, which stinks.
1: Right. They'd asked for written confirmation that they had shelved the fund, and they have not yet got it. And Trump took to social media, I understand, to mention how they were both people he had ousted. And so he was waiting for them to be gone before he reintroduced.
0: But you know what I love the most about this story is then John Cornyn responded to this and said, he is making a lot of assumptions about who is going to be in my seat next year. Like, basically, like, lest I remind you, you endorsed my scandal-ridden opponent who is more likely to lose to the Democrat, James Tallarico, than I was. I'm paraphrasing, but that's essentially the message he was saying. Like, Senate is not guaranteed at all for Republicans next year. In fact, it's very likely it's going to be a tougher climb for them in terms of getting votes. Of course, the issue here is that Blanche can continue in his acting capacity through next year. We should also mention, apropos of nothing, that Blanche used to be Trump's personal attorney of his criminal
1: Which is right on his they say it very clearly on the Department of Justice website.
2: Well, the Department of Justice is basically Trump's personal law arm now, it feels like.
0: Well, and the fact that he was Trump's personal attorney, like, that's his key credential.
1: Yes,
0: like,
2: right.
0: Let's not pretend that's not why he's in this, was nominated for this position to begin with. So, it's all very, very tricky, but it is interesting to see Republicans, even ones who aren't running for election, start to push back a little bit.
2: Well, that's my question for you, too, if it weren't for the YOLO caucus, he'd probably get through, right, as most of Trump's nominees have. There haven't.
1: Tillis took to social media to say, well, there's more than just us, but nobody else seems to be very vocal if that's the case. Yeah.
0: No, I actually think in this case, the committee vote is the tougher one because it's fewer senators and two of them are Cornyn and Tillis. And then there's a bunch of Democrats, and all of them together are more than enough to sink the nomination. And then it doesn't even get to the floor.
2: Right.
0: Because
2: I see.
0: Then if you get to all 100 senators, okay, Cornyn and Tillis and all the Democrats vote against him, he still gets 51 votes. Mm-hmm. So the committee process is a good reminder that, like, committees do still matter occasionally in Congress. So I think that will do it for us this week on The Big Tent. Thank you all for hosting with me, and thank you all our listeners for joining us this week. We will see you next time.
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11: From the worlds of politics, arts, and entrepreneurship.
18: Change happens by acting as though the future that you are dreaming of is present now.
11: I'm Laura. And this is Laura Flanders and Friends. Welcome.
19: Alice Wong lived longer than she expected to live, but absolutely not long enough. When she died in November 2025, public grief showed up everywhere. Wong was hailed as an oracle, a visionary, the first disabled public intellectual, and her loss was mourned by Asian Americans, disability justice activists, writers, journalists, editors, and colleagues in the movement against genocide in Gaza and beyond. She was mourned by feminists, anti-racists, scholars, healthcare workers, hackers, masses of social media followers, and StoryCorps colleagues, by people inside the institutions of philanthropy and government where she'd served, and by the many, many so-called outsiders who read her stunning memoir, Year of the Tiger, An Activist's Life. So who was Alice Wong? For us, she was one of those great guests who got away. We never got a chance to talk with author, activist, editor Alice Wong in life, so today we've invited two people who knew her well and collaborated with her onto the program to celebrate her astonishing life. Sandy Ho is the executive director of the Disability and Philanthropy Forum and partner with Alice Wong and Mia Mingus in the Access is Love campaign. Stephen Thrasher is the author of The Viral Underclass, The Human Toll When Inequality and Disease Collide, and a professor. He is the Daniel Renberg Chair of Social Justice in Reporting at the Medill School of Journalism at Northwestern, but he was suspended from teaching classes there after speaking out, as Alice Wong did, on Palestine. Thrasher wrote a gorgeous remembrance of Wong on the literary platform LitHub. Welcome both. I am really so honored and happy to be with you today. How did you both meet Alice Wong? How did you first encounter her, Sandy?
20: I first met her back in the days of Skype, and this was about 15 years ago. And at the time, I was working at a young women's mentoring program for young disabled women who were mentored by older disabled women. And I myself was also seeking my own role models. And I came across Alice Wong's letter to her own younger, you know, Asian American disabled girl. And I essentially cold emailed her and very generously responded, and we just fell into a very long conversation where she asked me a lot about myself and my family.
19: Beautiful. What about you, Stephen? How did you and Alice connect?
21: We first connected through Twitter, and as other people noted, Alice was the epitome of the good days of Twitter. And I believe we first started interacting around 2014, 2015. I was a writer for The Guardian, and I was reporting on the Michael Brown shooting in Ferguson, Missouri, and really covered the Black Lives Matter movement in depth for a couple of years. And I think I started interacting with Alice about that. She was both interested and a supporter of the Black Lives Matter movement. But I think we first initially interacted when we were writing about how many people who are disabled were affected by police violence. And it wasn't just that Black men were disproportionately being killed by police, but it was people who are disabled who often either didn't know how to respond to police commands or were confused by them.
19: So that our audience can meet her, at least virtually, we're going to play a part of the video that the MacArthur Foundation made when they awarded her their much-vaunted 2024 Genius Award. Here's some of that.
7: Disability is so much more than pain, trauma, and tragedy. There's creativity, adaptation, and talent that comes from living in a non-disabled world. I'm Alice Wong and I am a writer, editor, and disability justice activist. Disabled people hunger to see themselves accurately depicted, and I built my platform because there are so few spaces for us and by us. As a writer and editor, I address the lack of disabled voices in publishing, journalism, and popular culture, and illustrate the systemic ableism that renders disabled people as disposable burdens and objects of pity. Storytelling is a powerful form of resistance. It leaves evidence that we were here in a society that devalues, excludes, and eliminates us. Eugenics is not a thing of the past. Many people think having a disability like mine is a fate worse than death. The systemic ableism that I and millions of us face every day tells us that we don't matter, that our lives are too expensive and not worth saving. I want to change the way people think about disability from something one-dimensional and negative to something more complex and nuanced. There's such diversity, joy, and abundance in the lived disabled experience. We are multitudes.
19: In your gorgeous remembrance on Lit Hub, Stephen, you wrote, quote, Alice helped decolonize disability communities of their often white-centered nature and acted as a bridge between so many interdependent related struggles. Can you elaborate on that?
21: Yeah, it's, you know, Sandy said Alice was very much an Asian American woman, and a lot of disability writing, as I first came to it, was often quite white centered. Alice was brilliant in writing about her own experiences of an Asian American woman, and I remember talking to her about the ways that she had been conditioned as a disabled Asian American woman to be conditioned to try, you know, to accept crumbs, to not complain, to be very docile. And so I thought that she was really brilliant in bridging together not just Asian American communities, but queer communities, LGBTQ communities, all the communities where your body is made to feel like it doesn't belong. I initially saw that, you know, most strongly with the Black Lives Matter movement. We connected a lot talking as COVID started, talking about my own research on HIV and AIDS and the ways that LGBTQ communities, many are disabled and many were disabled through the experiences of COVID. And then towards the end of her life, of course, she just went full tilt for Palestine. And the fact that she and her two friends raised $3 million for eSIMs for people to use phones was really amazing. And she did, you know, I think that she had a straight up interest in the Palestinian community and alliance, but she also really used a disability frame that was, a powerful. We were seeing people made disabled on videos. We ended up having the biggest cohort of disabled children ever recorded.
19: We've had actress, comedian Maysoon Saeed on this program, who's talked about the Palestine crisis as a disability crisis, a mental health crisis. I'm coming to you, Sandy. Speaking specifically as an Asian American woman, what would you add to this picture of how she sort of decolonized our sense of disability?
20: Yeah, I think what made Alice's storytelling and her just very inquisitive and excellent journalist question was that she got down to what are the issues and subject matter that folks were not necessarily, you know, willing to go there, and she always was. And, you know, as an Asian American disabled woman, we also, like, were friends. So we talked about our experiences. So one that comes to mind is we were actually very proud of both having been Chinese school dropouts.
19: You mean failing to learn Mandarin properly?
20: Exactly. And the idea in the ways that ableism, right, as a system of oppression and as a force that required and expects not just our body mind to produce, but also to fit a certain way, was constantly that point in which Alice's storytelling and her disability visibility project media platform really pointed towards.
19: intersectionality is a big part of what Alice Wong embodied and talked about and worked on. And her work around making those intersections visible started long before she won a MacArthur, or even before she started that disability visibility project, which we'll talk about in a minute. Here's her telling one of her healthcare stories for the Disability Rights Education and Defense Fund back in 2012.
14: And I was like, well, you know, I don't really need it now. I feel like I like using the BiPAP. I don't want to get too invasive. And this is what he said. He says, oh, is it an issue of vanity? And I was like, vanity? He's like, oh, yeah, I understand you're a young woman. You might be concerned about how you look. And I was like, that is the least thing I really cared about. I mean, I was concerned about infections. I was concerned about being dependent on a machine. I mean, what if the battery dies? To me, that's really frightening. And I was trying to, you know, convey that these are my wishes, that in our conversations, in our long-range plan, I want him to know I'm the kind of patient that wants non-invasive measures as much as possible until I really need it. And I feel like it didn't really reach him because I guess, you know, why wouldn't a patient want an intervention? So that was, to me, was interesting that there's this intersection of gender where he thought it was a vanity issue. And to me, that was totally, like, not on my mind at all. And it really annoyed me and it really got me really angry.
19: So that was Alice Wong talking in 2012. And we should say there's much more of that. And she goes on and talks about how she doesn't get the pelvic exams, the GYN exams that she should, because there isn't a single table at her local gynecologist that can accommodate her comfortably. Coming back to you, Sandy, you know, how much has changed? That was 2012.
20: You know, I wish that I could say and tell everybody that we've made significant gains in progress, but the reality is that we have not. A lot of Alice's advocacy was focused around also the systems that force disabled people to be at the margins and not have the kind of powerful political voice and attention that her storytelling and advocacy constantly shone a light on. When we think about whether it is the Black Lives Movement matter that Stephen was talking about or the pandemic especially, we see the ways in which our society and political systems respond and not in ways that prioritize those who are least privileged and have the least amount of power, but those who are already expecting a certain way of normalizing how we go about doing things. And as the pandemic continues, so many of our peers, our other institutions and social gatherings even have returned to this idea of going back to, you know, pre-pandemic, this myth of normalizing what it was like beforehand. And the reality is that it wasn't better and it wasn't good. And there was no equality or equity prior to the pandemic in terms of the ways that people were able to or not able to get access to basic fundamental resources like healthcare, like housing, like access to employment.
15: This is Laura Flanders and Friends. On today's show, we're honoring the life and legacy of disability activist Alice Wong. Laura's guests are two of Wong's dear friends and collaborators, Sandy Ho, Executive Director of the Disability and Philanthropy Forum and partner with Alice Wong and Mia Mingus in the Access is Love campaign. And Stephen Thrasher is an acclaimed journalist, professor, and author of The Viral Underclass, The Human Toll When Inequality and Disease Collide. He was suspended for teaching classes after speaking out, as Wong also did, on Palestine. Coming up, we'll look at how actions by the current administration are creating new distress for the disability community, rolling back hard-won gains toward equity and inclusion, and what that means for people's lives right now. And stay with us for Laura's commentary on what it means to think long-term, how we care for one another, and how we manage the next 100 years. You can watch this episode and see clips from Wong's Visibility Disability Project and more at lauraflanders.org. While you're there, please subscribe to our newsletter to receive information on all of our web exclusives, including the full uncut conversation with today's guests. We'll be right back after a music interlude featuring the Kabir La Alma rework of Until Tomorrow Comes by Maricia Osu from her full-length remix EP, Harp, Beats, and Dreams, courtesy of Brownswood Recordings.

0: And now fast forward, the same administration that is sending arms and weapons around the world, Stephen, is shredding safety nets back home. Not that they were in great shape before, as Sandy pointed out, but it wasn't even days into the new administration, but Donald Trump was out there blaming non-existent disabled air traffic controllers for that American Airlines crash in D.C. He's then gone on to basically expunge enforcement of accommodations for people with disability. There's no ASL interpreters now at the press conferences at the White House.
1: You're listing all these examples, and some of it might seem small, like Secretary of State Rubio changed the font back from Calibri to Times New Roman. They're even making fun, you know, under this word that I don't even like to use, woke, because it has it is a noble Black vernacular origin of what it means to be, you know, waking up to the world and understanding the world. And they're sort of saying this font is woke, you know, we're going to get rid of it. But they know they're just doing it to distress people who are disabled and to create the idea that, you know, doing anything that accommodates people is somehow weak. It's also very misogynist. I think that, you know, they think it's feminine. They'll say it's gay. This is the undercurrent of all they're doing. But they're really trying to torture people and exclude them who are trying to participate in their government.
0: Alice first taught us a lot, I think, about what it takes to be disabled in this country in this time. We should say she had a form of muscular dystrophy, and over her life, as you're seeing even in these clips, she changed. It took effect. Towards the end of her life, she wrote devastatingly about what it was to have that tracheotomy and to have to use text-to-speech software, and how it made her have to slow down, and time was different. And she talked about cripping the world, what it was to crip the world. To crip something, she wrote in Teen Vogue, is to bend, compress, twist, subvert, imbue disabled wisdom into systems, institutions, and cultures. So I would ask you, Sandy, you know, what is it? What is the cripping you're looking for from the society we live in?
2: Well, one thing that I often think about, and particularly in my role of leading an organization in the philanthropic sector, is what would it look like if our country actually budgeted for access? What does it look like for people with disabilities to belong, and to not just belong in kind of the participatory sense of like, yay, I get to be able to vote, and still in this country, there are so many polling places that are inaccessible, but actually be able to take up space, take up political and economic power, and the world that I imagine as disabled Oracle Alice Wong perhaps envisioned as well, is one that, you know, allowed all of us to just not just move about freely, but also on our own terms and with full bodily autonomy, right? That there is no hindrance to the ways in which people with disabilities can dream and can have families and have jobs. And also, it's also okay if you don't want any of those things. Like that was something that was really powerful that Alice taught me. And when I think about that future, I am very concerned about the present in which that future is even going to happen. Because when we hear about the right dismantling of the special education department in the US, the largest budget in our country, and of course, students with disabilities spans into adulthood as well. But I think about the opportunities that I had, right, coming up as the Americans with Disabilities Act was passed, and some of the vastly now different experiences that students with disabilities in public schools and private schools and colleges and universities are having their early education shuttered already. And the reality is, if we are not going to have thriving young people with disabilities, then we're not going to have disabled adults. We're not going to have disabled elders.
0: That Disability Visibility Project that she began years ago is still going strong. It's still out there. People are recording their stories. What began as a collaboration with StoryCorps continues, and it's gotten much bigger. Stephen, you interviewed Alice for your book on the viral underclass. When you think about her contribution and the contribution of DVP, what do you want to pull out and lift up?
1: Well, I mostly, the first words in my book are, the world is one big petri dish, which is something Alice said to me. that I think is so cosmic in its scale of how we have to think about relating to other living beings, including microorganisms we can't see. But I think the main thing I want to do is try to let her speak for herself. So my contribution that I'm trying to make to this is that I had a 70-minute Zoom interview with her for my book. And we talked about when she could no longer speak, we talked about, do you want to release this? And she thought about it. And she was actually thinking about using it for some process, maybe to make her text to voice sound more like herself. And after she passed, I made the decision that I would make it public. I think she would be fine with that, because I want people to be able to hear. It's 70 minutes mostly just of her, and she's so wise. And I really do think that she's going to be a philosopher of our time. That's, that lasts for decades and centuries, because she was such a unique and beautiful and forward thinker.
0: After her passing, Sandy, she asked you to post a message to social media. Do you have that there? Would you be willing to share that message?
2: Yes, and I just also want to preface this by saying that at the time of her passing, I was in Boston. And so where I said my first hellos to Alice was also where I said my goodbyes. I got the text message from her sister, letting me know that Alice wanted me to post this message that I can read. Hi everyone. It looks like I ran out of time. I have so many dreams that I wanted to fulfill and plan to create new stories for you. There are a few in progress that might come to fruition in a few years if things work out. I did not ever imagine I would live to this age and end up a writer, editor, activist, and more. As a kid riddled with insecurity and internalized ableism, I could not see a path forward. It was thanks to friendships and some great teachers who believed in me that I was able to fight my way out of miserable situations into a place where I finally felt comfortable in my skin. We need more stories about us and our culture. You all, we all, deserve the everything and more in such a hostile, ableist environment. Our wisdom is incisive and unflinching. I'm honored to be your ancestor and believe disabled oracles like us will light the way to the future. Don't let the bastard grind you down. I love you all.
0: Oh, thank you, Sandy. So here's Alice Wong speaking in her own voice with her friend and colleague Mia Mingus, telling a story for the Disability Visibility Project, released in 2016.
3: In your blog, you write, "We must leave evidence. Evidence that we were here, that we existed, that we survived and loved, evidence of who we were, who we thought we were, who we never should have been, evidence that there are other ways to live, past survival, past isolation." I do wonder what kind of mark I'll leave. I think about that a lot, and hopefully this is something we can leave for everyone to enjoy.
0: I'll ask the two of you the question I ask all our guests as we close, and that is, what do you think is the story that the future, that future that you just talked about, will tell of us? What do you think the future, I don't know, 25, 50, 100 years will say about us, Stephen?
1: Unfortunately, we will look at the possibility of what COVID offered us to reorganize the world, and we saw glimpses of it. We saw a massive spending on public health. We saw a lot of interdependence, people acting to save millions of lives, and it gave us a blueprint for how to move forward in a much more equitable way, anchored in racial justice and disability justice. And we're seeing a really terrifying dismantling of every shred of how that happened, not just the vaccine infrastructure, but the vaccines themselves. And I think Alice's voice will be one that is looked at in the future of understanding exactly what was happening in 2020 as the ramp up happened and as it was dismantled as well.
2: In the future, I know that activists and the legacy that had been left by them will continue to shine a light on the ways that activism requires us to hold institutions and foundations and organizations, governments accountable to our communities. And, as Alice being one of them, I hope that the future also recognizes and tells stories of how communities still found each other and not just found respite and care of one another and solidarity, but also found joy. Because at the end of the day and in the end of this chapter of our time together, we have each other. And that's the enduring lesson that I've learned from the disability movement.
0: Sandy, Stephen, thank you so much for joining us. It's really been a pleasure to spend this time with you and your memories of Alice Wall.
1: Thank you so much.
2: Thank you.
0: I've said it before, if you're not subscribed to our free newsletter, you are missing out. And that's because subscribers to our free newsletter receive the full uncut version of every conversation every week. And that makes me happy because every week I am heartbroken about the good stuff that ends up on the cutting room floor for Time. This episode, it was Sandy Ho announcing that the WordPress platform has committed to maintaining Alice Wong's website fully functional for the next 100 years. And that made me think about where we might be as a society a century. Hence, will we, 100 years from now, be more fully and utterly capitalized such that every human and planetary asset is maximized for private profit in the years ahead? Will we still be sending multi-million dollar, billion dollar missions to Mars and waging wars abroad? Or will we perhaps have crypt ourselves a bit and understood that society's most valuable resources are right here, right now on Earth? Alice Wong taught us to relish the rare. We value rare metals and earth, so why not rare people and their potential and what we might learn from them? If we listened more carefully to their needs, wants, and desires, what might we learn about health and humanity and science and technology and our own humanity? If we learned to listen more and better to all of those amongst us. I'm Laura Flanders for Laura Flanders and Friends. I appreciate you. Thanks for joining us. Till the next time, stay kind, stay curious. We'll be back.
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0: This show is produced by yours truly, Laura Flanders, along with Sabrina Artel, Jeremiah Cothran, Veronica Delgado, Jeanette Hernandez, Jeannie Hopper, Sarah Miller, Nat Needham, David Neumann, and Rory O'Connor.
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9: On today's Making Contact, we're bringing you an encore episode from our archives that first aired in June. We'll take a deep dive into the film Powerlands, a new documentary that looks at resource colonization on indigenous lands around the world and the resistance against it. We'll be bringing you a conversation with the director and some film excerpts. So let's kick it off with this short clip from the opening of Powerlands. Powerlands.

My name is Ivy Camille, many beads so, and this is Dineta, also known as the Navajo Nation. My family can trace our history to 85 generations with this land. I began working on this film to document our community's struggle against resource colonization. Along the way, I found that we are not alone. This is a story of Indigenous people protecting and rebuilding. Multinational corporations like Glencore, Peabody, and BHP have been extracting hundreds of billions of dollars in profit. It is happening in nearly every country on Earth. First came colonization. Now corporations are stealing the resources from under our feet. This extraction is global, but so is our resistance. From Dineta, I connected with Indigenous people in Colombia, the Philippines, and Mexico, who are uniting to protect the Earth. We are appealing to public opinion, changing laws, and putting our bodies on the line. This film is part of that resistance.

0: You just heard an excerpt from the documentary Powerlands. The director is Ivy Camille Menibitso, an award-winning queer Diné filmmaker. We're so glad to have you on Making Contact today. Thank you for joining us.
1: Thank you for having me. I'm super excited to be here.
0: Yeah, so just to start us off, could you introduce yourself and just say a little bit about what you do?
1: Ivy Camille Menibitso Yinshe. Hi, my name is Ivy Camille Menibitso. I am a Navajo Diné filmmaker from Arizona, and I've been recently on tour with the latest film, my first feature, Powerlands, which is about the effects that energy corporations have on Indigenous people on a global scale. Powerlands really started from where I'm from, is called Black Mesa, and there has been a coal mine out here since the 1970s. Starting in the 1960s is when conversations around it happened. And so I grew up dealing with forced relocation and water rights issues and mining issues my entire life. And I got into film around 9. And when I was about 18, I met with Jordan Flaherty, who is the producer of Powerlands. And he had come back from Colombia. And he was working on a mining project there that is, it's the Cerrejón mine, but they are run by BHP and Peabody. The Peabody coal mine out here in Black Mesa is by Peabody and BHP. And we were talking about the similarities and the differences between Colombia and Black Mesa. And we found that there were so many similarities. One of the most glaring similarities was the fact that we were both being targeted by the same corporation, BHP. And that's really how this film started to come, was realizing how many communities feel so separate and feel so different, but how there's so much more in common with everyone. And so that's really where the story came from.
0: You know, you mentioned your experience growing up in the Black Mesa area of Navajo Nation and just living so close to all this really intensive resource extraction. I'm wondering, would you be able to describe kind of the current landscape of the resource extraction that's ongoing and what some of the impacts are on people and the environment?
1: Yeah, well, actually, right now on this call, you know, I am probably about 10 minutes away from an open uranium pit that is still open just outside of Tuba City. I can still see remnants of the coal mine from the road, like off of the road here. And these mining companies are not required to clean up after themselves. So until they're forced, they are not going to clean up after themselves. So we have these giant trucks and giant pipes and like huge, I don't even know how to describe them. They're like 60, 70 feet in the air, just gigantic tubes that used to slurry coal and water, and they're just still littering the land. They're going to be out there until they either disintegrate or the company is forced accountable to hold them up.
0: Peabody Energy filed for bankruptcy in 2016, but it kept operating.
1: Through the bankruptcy filing, they were allowed to mine any pre-mined coal for the next 30 years. And that's still being extracted, technically, even though they cut down on any jobs that were done by locals are all completely gone. And that was probably the only benefit that a small few amount of folks in this area ever got. And that's completely gone. But we still have to deal with their pipes and we still have to deal with their tubes and their trucks. And even the entire landscape has changed. This mine at one point in time was so large, you could see it from space. And all they did was just push dirt onto it. So these beautiful natural hills and valleys and crevices that used to be up there with these, you know, like painted colors are completely gone. And they're flat with just like little lumps with short plant growth. So we're seeing a massive difference in this region. And it's not just from coal mining. Fracking is happening nearby. So you can feel the oil slick in the water. Again, the uranium pits. So our cancer rates are really high. We have really high birth problem rates. And there's even currently several tests happening across Navajo Nation to see what happens to folks who live or are exposed to this much radiation.
0: Do you see these ongoing projects as a continuation of, you know, the project of colonization in this country?
1: It is a part of genocide that has not stopped happening within this country. We are not allowed to dictate our healthcare systems. We are not allowed to dictate our education systems. We are not allowed to dictate our own police systems. And all of these are meant to be essentially just a non-active form of genocide, where it's essentially just ongoing, where we are put in very desolate, isolated areas with limited resources, limited capability to like higher education, to bring more things onto the reservation to help ourselves. It doesn't mean that we don't do it. We are still actively doing it. And that's, I think, a testament more to us as people across the entire world is the fact that all Indigenous people are still actively forced up against with this like idea of genocide, and we are actively fighting against it and are still surviving and are still able to keep parts of our culture alive and are still really helping ourselves, because our culture is based in community and our community is what's keeping us going.
0: Here's another excerpt from the film Powerlands. We'll hear from Gerald and Dwayne Blackrock, who are resisting relocation.
2: For ourselves, you know, the best way to, as Native people, to hold on to a lot of our ancestral ways is to stay here and live our ancestral way of life, you know.
3: Just a quarter mile, maybe three-eighths of a mile from where we stand is where my grandmother, is where she's buried by Yazhit. We still go to that place for strength, for guidance. This place will always be a part of our lives. This is who we are, and this is the only place we want to be.
4: For thousands of years, we shepherded the wealth and beauty of this land. Before colonization, we lived in balance with nature. In 1966, Peabody, the world's largest private coal company, created a tribal council to sell them the mining rights, forcing 20,000 people out of what was left of our home. Many of the largest corporations in the world have taken their profits from our land. BHP and Peabody mined coal. Others extracted oil, gas, water, and uranium.
0: Large energy companies continue to be a major driving force behind land theft from Indigenous communities. Decades ago, corporations eyed Navajo and Hopi reservation lands that were rich in oil, coal, and uranium. And the federal government backed them, creating tribal councils to lease the land to these oil and mineral companies at very lucrative terms. In 1974, the Navajo-Hopi Land Settlement Act abruptly partitioned lands that had been shared in northern Arizona. Tens of thousands of Navajo people were suddenly on the wrong side of the partition line and were forcibly removed, all for the sake of extracting resources and profits for energy and mining corporations.
5: You know, there's so much information in this film. Like, it really, it's just jam-packed. I wonder, you know, another piece of the context I'm hoping we could get into a little bit in this interview is just around how, like, the U.S. government, through the Navajo-Hopi Land Settlement Act, essentially imposed, like, artificial land boundaries that were then used to justify the forced displacement of thousands, of tens of thousands of Diné people.
1: Yeah, so in the 1950s, if you were to look at the reservation map borders, you would see that the Hopi reservation used to be a perfect square. And so when conversations were happening between Peabody Coal, BHP, the Navajo Nation, the Hopi Nation, and the federal government, they were looking at it, and the Navajo Nation said no, and the Hopi Nation said yes. And that was part of how they for a long time turned Hopi and Navajo against each other, even though we're brother and sister tribes. We've always worked together and always supported each other. And so I wouldn't say that it was like the Hopis who said yes, but

0: dwelling structures.
1: We are told that it is not our home anymore because we fell on the wrong side of that border, which was called HBL Hopi Partition Lands, as opposed to NPL Navajo Partition Lands.
2: But actually, the U.S. government also created the Navajo and Hopi Tribal Councils, right?
1: Yeah. So a lot of our tribal councils were set into place by BIA. And this tells you a lot about where it's at, is it's still called BIA, Bureau of Indian Affairs. And they set up our governing systems. And so, yeah, at that point in time, we vote a lot more of them in, but even our capability to get, like, even our guidelines for who's allowed to be voted in were set up by BIA and were set up by the federal government. So our governing systems are in a lot of ways still actively controlled by the federal government. So we do not get to have a full say in what happens there.
2: Well, turning back to the film, one of the most moving parts of it that I felt personally, you know, was the part that showcased the displacement of Diné elders from the land. And I'm wondering, could you just give us a little bit more background on that history?
1: Yeah, so there is several different steps where the displacement went. In the 1970s and 80s, the Bennett Freeze Act was put into place, which meant that you could not build or bring anything new to build with onto the land. So you could only repair with what was already there. So a lot of outside resources would come and, like, break people's windows because you can't bring new glass onto the land. And if you did, you would be forcibly relocated. There was a lot of animal impoundment that was happening where they would round up horses and cows and sheep. And in doing so, when they were rounded up, you would have to buy them back after being rounded up. And for sheep, it would be somewhere between like $100 to $300 per sheep. Cows, it could be between $500 and $1,000 per cow just to get back your own livestock. And that's how people lived and survived. And, you know, we live completely off the land. We don't need money to survive. But they were stripping down any financial resources that anybody was able to gain or gather. And so elders were either forced off with some type of, like, carrot, being like, here, we'll give you financial money to move into these tiny little trailers in the middle of a desert far away from anything, and you'll get this set amount of money one time and you'll never be allowed back on the land. Or they were eventually forced off by having their homes destroyed and their livestock and their food and their water resources slowly being cut off, and were forced off. And the folks who did stay out there really had to you know, they're still out there and we're still resisting, but the amount and the number of house sites has lowered. You know, our springs have been capped, our livestock has been capped, our cornfields have been capped. And so it's really returning back to a way of life that has been pushed to the brink of extinction.
2: Let's turn back to the film again. Here's Marie Gladue and Spike Manning.
3: For a long time, people were terrorized with livestock impoundments, having their livestock being forcibly taken away. And of course, that's traumatic for people, you know?
4: They've done things where they've brought big trailers out here and have literally, you know, forced people into their homes, you know, with, like, you know, guns. For someone to point guns at elders and tell them to back up and for them to just come in here and take what's theirs, you know, it's just not right. And, you know, it really hurts that people do that, you know?
3: We as a people need to just, like, go back to, this is what I mean, go back to some of these things that our own families used to do. Me, I'm trying to keep a few head of sheep going, you know, and I feel like that's a little bit of a resistance, you know, that's my resistance.

we're jumping in to remind you that you're listening to Making Contact. This is a special encore episode from our archives that first aired in June. Let us know what you think at radioproject.org. Okay, now back to the show.

0: We've been talking about the documentary Powerlands, which documents resource colonization around the world and the ways that Indigenous communities are fighting back. Part of the film features younger Diné people who are coming to reclaim the land, including members of the group Indigenous Youth for Cultural Survival. Here's a clip where they're joined by activists Kim Smith and Makai Lewis.
1: Younger generations are returning to Diné Ta, building unity and resistance.
2: This lake, it's called Morgan Lake. It was built to cool down the power plant, which is one of the dirtiest coal-fired power plants in the country. They've extracted uranium. They extract oil and gas by fracking. They extract coal. All around, there is this resource colonization, this resource extraction.
3: An average person in Phoenix uses about 200 gallons per day as far as domestic use. And a person in Big Mountain, they use about 12 gallons a day. You know, corporations and dirty politicians, you know, they're all about money. You know, they want money, money, money, money. I'd like for these guys to have them try to eat money, you know, and see what happens to them. Have them drink oil or drink water that's contaminated with oil, you know. I don't think they're going to last.
0: You know, in the excerpt the listeners just heard, the film, you know, introduces us to a few of the members of the newer generation of activists. So is there a movement to kind of like return to this place and continue to cultivate cultural traditions?
4: Yes, yes, there is a lot. The youth that you saw in the film are still actively doing work out on the land to make it. We're seeing my own aunties and uncles are out there building up cornfields. And then my cousins who are having babies, we're making sure to take them out to the land. They're learning how to live off of it. And then it's even, you have to have a large community source, because if there's one elder out there, you know, you have to have the younger folks around, make sure to go check on them, make sure they're okay. They're sometimes 2 hours away from a paved road, which is another hour away from the nearest hospital. And so that could be 3 hours before someone could get medical care. So you need to make sure that everyone's really working together and having a solid community base. And that's what you see happening. And definitely it's happened my entire life, but we're seeing more and more of that come back with other members of the community coming back and buying like the general store and bringing in more community events, such as like bike repair classes happening. And it's really beautiful to see so many people returning back, flocking back, bringing back new teachings and old teachings that may have been lost for a period of time.
0: Yeah. And so the film takes us to other Indigenous communities around the world as well. So Colombia, which you mentioned, in Mexico, and the Philippines. Could you say more about how these struggles are connected? And I'm just wondering, did anything like surprise you in the process of learning more about these other struggles?
4: Yeah. So I think one of the big things was we actually reached out to like 15 or 20 different communities. So there are 5 communities featured in the film across 3 different continents, but we really reached out to places who actively wanted to be there. We had this whole series of accountability to make sure that the film beginning to end was not extractive in any way or exploitive, because that's been a huge problem within my community and I didn't want to perpetuate that in other communities. So we really reached out to so many places, and everyone who actively participated in the film is who made it to the final and the end part of it. And so a lot of it was word of mouth. Some of it was through different organizations like the London Mining Network or Frontline Defenders. And I think one of the most shocking things was, again, just how similar every single place was. You know, everywhere we went, we found corn, or we found rice, or we found little girls whispering to each other, or we found, you know, people just giggling and laughing and like being so full of life. And growing up in an Indigenous space, when people show up at your door, you feed them, you accept them, and they become part of the family. It's this thing called keh in Navajo, which means relationship. You're building relationships with the world around you and with the people around you. And everywhere we went, that was exactly how it was. And I think that was the most shocking, is especially when you go into, you know, Western society or colonial society here in the States, you often find that everything's separated by fences. And it's like, well, this is my property and you have to keep that on your property. And there's all these set lines about like that separate all of us. But in every single place that we went, everywhere with Indigenous ideology being at the forefront, it was immediately like, open the doors, come on inside, let's feed you. Tell me about your grandparents. I'll tell you about my grandparents. How are we going to stay friends forever?
0: Wow. Yeah, that sounds like such a powerful and connective experience to have. And I guess sort of related to that is, you know, just this question of why do you think it's important specifically for Indigenous media makers to be telling these stories?
4: One is, you know, growing up in these spaces, how we interact with each other is a little bit different. There are certain social norms that in Western society are very common. For example, on the res, it's actually pretty rude to look people in the eye when you're talking to them here on Navajo Nation. But, you know, within Western society, it's you look people in the eye when you're talking to them. And so you can even tell in my style of filming that I'm allowing people to not look us in the eye. We're allowing people to have that done while still putting it in a perspective where they're still framed as like, you know, truth tellers. Because a lot of times in media, when people look around a lot, it's framed that they're lying. But within our culture, that's how you're polite. That's how you show respect. And so there are little things that if you aren't from that culture, you're not going to be able to show correctly. So people come to my Nelly's house, to my grandmother's house, and, you know, they'll see barrels full of water and they think it means that we're poor or we're all these other things. But it's like we have to haul water because we don't have running water. But we also opt to not have running water. This is our way of life. This is how we live. This is how we show respect to the earth, is by being not wasteful with our water. We're still very clean. We still keep everything up to date. We tend to like recycle everything ourselves. We stretch everything ourselves, and other people will come and see it as poor, and they show like this poverty porn. And that's not how I see the world. And so going into these other communities, I wanted to show just like the vibrancy of the colors that they wear, the how proud they are of the food that they make you. Like, it was all of those little moments. And I think that's why it's so important for Indigenous people to tell specifically Indigenous stories, because we're the only ones who can tell them accurately or correctly and give you a lens and a perspective that you wouldn't get if you went out on your own.
0: Well, Ivy Camille, I feel like I could talk to you for hours about this, but I do think we need to wrap up. And so my last question to you is just around, you know, what's the impact you're hoping to make with this film, and what do you want people to watch your film to get out of it? And also, how can you talk about how, like, you see this film as also part of the resistance?
4: Yeah, I think this film is part of the resistance, because one form of resistance is art. And this film is art, even though it's a documentary. This is, you know, my form of art. This is how I see the world. This is how I can share it with people, tell you a little bit of my story, and then also tell other people's stories. So I think it's actively a part of resistance. It's also a part of education. It's kind of a how-to guide on various forms of resistance. It's also a reminder to other Indigenous people, like, you are not alone. We are here. I would love to see more like intercontinental, you know, communication and grouping. And we're seeing so much of that happening. And then it's also a good reminder to those who maybe aren't Indigenous, who are in spaces, you know, when you flick a light switch on and you turn on your stove, all of that, it feels like such a simple little act where maybe you sent money to an energy company, but that comes from somewhere. And a lot of the times that comes from displaced people. And so what can you do in your own backyard? Who in your own community can you help? And if you've never had access to another point of view, if you've only grown up with, you know, the Western or colonial ideas, here is a new form. And a lot of it is like, I was taught we are shepherds of the earth. We were put here for the betterment of the earth. The earth is not here for the betterment of us. We work in three generations. So you need to make the world better, but you're not making it better for you. You're not even making it better for your kids. You're not making it better for your grandkids. You're making it better for your great-grandchildren.
0: Well, thank you so much for your time and for joining us on the show. Ivy Camille Menibitso is an award-winning queer Diné filmmaker and the director of the film Powerlands. We're so grateful to have been able to have this conversation.
4: Oh, thank you so much for having me. Yeah, I'm so glad we could do this.
0: Powerlands has won a number of awards and has been screened at film festivals across the country. To learn more about it, check out powerlands.org. 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And that does it for today's show. 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If you have any thoughts about today's episode, drop us a line. We'd love to hear from you. I'm Lucy Kang. Thanks for listening to Making Contact.

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11: Everybody be there. A lot of people have fun. Big fun. That was a talk for the whole weekend, all the whole summer. Where did you party? I was partying with Two Herc, man. Gave a block party, you know. The tennis court disco. A lot of other things.
12: See, but when the Air Forces give you a gift of music, musicianship must be well used for the good of humanity.

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Also heard downtown on Translator Channel K22, 80K Garden City. This is Tennis Court Disco, and I'm your host, Wendy Fox, here with you on July 30th. I cannot, I was putting some calendar events into the future, and OMG, it's almost August. Wild times. If you haven't been outside, it feels like a mini miracle. My phone is telling me that the air quality is 75, which it's been like in the 180 zone. So if you've been waiting to go outside, right now is a good time. I just walked in, didn't get to spend much time out in the environment. So I went from my office to inside via a car, just like a little bit of outside time, but it's kind of reasonable. Hopefully you've been keeping yourself safe and not too overly smoked and, just getting the time passed as these wildfires are just kicking up like crazy here in the valley. I have been doing a lot of inside things. I've been seeing some movies. I've got some inside plans over the weekend. You know, we're doing what we can. Thanks so much to Mia for coming in. Maya. Why my brain went that way. Maya for coming in last Thursday and training with me. She'll be a new DJ in training. Who'll be doing some subs initially and have a show as soon as all of the stars align. So I'm super excited about that. We're going to get started today with a song by Duran Jones and the Indication called Sea Gets Hotter. Here on Radio Boise.

0: Roosevelt here on Radio Boise with a track from their 10th anniversary release. It's amazing that Roosevelt has been around, in at least in my world, for a long time. That would put that at 2016 originally, but was just re-released on City Slang on a special self-titled release. We heard their song Small Hours. So good. That whole album, I was looking at the 10th anniversary release, or the 10th anniversary edition of the Roosevelt album by Roosevelt. There are a lot of tracks on it, and they're celebrating so much of that. Great artists, and they're great catalog. So if you are interested in that, check that out. Lots online. You're listening to Tennis Court Disco. I'm your host, Wendy. And I am keeping it cool down here in the basement of the Alaska Center, where Radio Boise is home base and where we broadcast our community radio here in the Treasure Valley and all over the world, including down in a boat in the Caribbean Ocean. Hey, Briggs crew, so nice to hear from you. Thanks for reaching out and saying hi. And I'm happy to be playing some music for you in a very different place than here where we are in the valleys. Modestly socked in with smoke. It's actually kind of a wildly clean air right now, if you want to think about it that way, as compared to as it's been for like the last week or so. Before Roosevelt, we heard Jacob. That was a track called You and I that came out back in 2019, but still super sweet. Before that, we heard Wheels Up and Stephen Barmadale and their track Angel. Came off of an album called Inner Light from 2025. And we started off with a great track by Duran Jones and the Indication, maybe literal, Sea Gets Hotter, from their album called American Love Call. It came out in 2019. And at the very top of the show, we started off with a brand new track by a super group that I love called Dinner Party, with just like all of these incredible like contemporary jazz musicians. And we heard their song Peace of Mind from their newest album called What You Bringin'. And I'm going to check out many more of those tracks and play some of those for you over the coming weeks. So good. Hopefully this is finding you well, and you're enjoying the last days of July. And I've got lots more to come. Stick around.
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0: To start our next block, we're going to hear a kind of newish song. Came out in 2023. By artists Quan and Verju. This is a really, we're just going to keep a nice late July vibe going with this track called Comatose here on Radio Boise.

0: Rio Costa here on Radio Boise with their song One With You from their incredible album called Unicorn. It came out in 2025 and it is just literally chock full of tracks that I love that just make a day feel so good. So if that song appealed to you, I would encourage you to check out their full album. This is Rio Costa. The album's called Unicorn and we heard One With You. You're listening to Tennis Court Disco. I'm your host, Wendy, and I'm just telling you all my love for this new band called Rio Costa. So good. Before that, we heard Berlose and their track Jocelyn's Dance. It was a single that came out back in 2024. We also heard a track from The Olympians. We heard their song Mars. That came off of their self-titled album from 2016. But they just recently put out another album, a more recent album, and that also is super good. Mickey DeGrand before that with their song Geraldine that came out back in 2021. And we started off with Kwan and Varju and their song Comatose out in 2023 on a label called Guest List Records. But who doesn't want to be on the guest list? That's always the best place to be. I'm hoping that for you and your life. I've got lots more to come. Stick around.
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0: As I was putting this playlist together, this track bubbled up, and it was actually labeled as one of the songs that was from this most recent World Cup. Like, the World Cup released a bunch of sort of like the

the theme songs or official tracks of the World Cup. And I don't know about you, but like I always enjoy watching that month of soccer, and I feel a little, it's not adrift, but I don't know, it's fun in the summer when you have this thing and you go and you're like, oh, we're watching soccer. So I just was like, I'm going to play this track, as it came from their compilation of released songs. I couldn't get it from the original file because for whatever reason it was not available in the US, but I had it already in my calendar, in my collection. This is a band called Populous. This track was put out back in 2017. Just a little nod to a tiny bit of World Cup sadness for its lack of it in our lives. This is Capricara here on Radio Boise.

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Thank you for living. Living is hard enough. In the first place, I admire you for living. I'm Alabaster de Bloom, and you're listening to KRBX 89.9 FM, Caldwell, Boise. Yes, go forward in the courage of your love. Good luck.